Their faces gaunt, their eyes were blurred, and shirts all soaked with sweat. They're riding hard to catch that herd, but they ain't caught 'em yet. 'Cause they've got to ride forever on that range up in the sky, on horses snorting fire

you want to save your soul from hell, a riding on a reins. Then, cowboy, change your ways today, or with us you will ride, a trying to catch the devil's

0: That's right. That was Vaughn Monroe, Valerie.
1: Yeah.
0: He is the one that made that an international hit, I guess you could say.
1: Oh, it's a great song. I don't get tired of hearing it.
0: Good evening, folks. Welcome to another Grits Radio Show right here on WBCQ, The Planet. It's the 2nd of May, 2026.
1: And it's cold and we have the heat on.
0: Yes, that's right.
1: It's ridiculous.
0: Yes, up here in New England, it is still cold.
1: It's around 50, but it's raw.
0: Yeah, spring has taken its sweet time here.
1: I hear tell it's going to be a hot summer, though.
0: Massachusetts, yeah, and a hot summer. And
1: that's what they say. I don't know.
0: Who knows? We're here for an hour, and you can enjoy some cool tunes.
1: Cool tunes.
0: Right here on the planet.
1: Always. Enjoy.

0: performance gear and scat on out of here. I'm leaving. It's over.
1: What the hell is it with them damn neighbors? Drinking that whiskey, throwing them damn empty fists on the goddamn grass. I run over.

0: And there we go with Johnny Paycheck. Now,
1: yeah,
0: I played that because we lost the songwriter of that, David Allen Coe, this few days ago.
1: Oh, yeah, I saw that.
0: Yeah, yeah. And Red Solvine before that with anything, Leaving Town Today.
1: I'm on it.
0: And Book of Changes with I Stole the Goodyear Blimp.
1: That was pretty funny.
0: Yeah, that was. That's obviously from a long time ago.
1: Mm-hmm.
0: And Moby Grape with Ain't No Use. Let's see, Steppenwolf with Power Play.
1: Yep.
0: The Allman Brothers Band with Ain't Wasting Time No More Live. Jimi Hendrix with Easy Rider. Omar and the Howlers with Mississippi Hoodoo Man. And the Fleetwood Mac started us off with the Green Man Lishi live. Fillmore West, 1970.
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4: 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Prosperity was just around the corner at the nearest bank. Hot money, hot cars, hot damn Angie Dickinson is Big Bad Mama, with her finger on the trigger and Texas by the tail. Big Bad Mama, she gave her girls everything, her looks, her lovers, and the crime of their lives. When it comes to vice, Mama knows best.
5: Why can't we be right up there with Ford, Rockefeller, Capone, and all the rest of them?
4: Big Bad Mama. Times were tough, but she was tougher.
6: We're gonna have everything we ever wanted!
4: Angie Dickinson, William Shatner, Tom Skerritt in Big Bad Mama. 3,336 banks went bust in the Depression. Mama busted half of them. Big Bad Mama, in color, rated R.
1: It was so silly.
0: That's right. Big Bad Mama with, yes, not only Angie Dickinson, but William Shatner.
1: Yeah, right. Fresh off Star Trek.
0: Yeah. Yeah, so what year was this? About 1968 or so, something.
1: I thought
0: something
1: you
0: like
1: said
0: that.
1: 70.
0: Okay. All right.
1: That was a couple of years after Star Trek.
0: Yeah. Yeah. But, so why don't you tell us about Angie Dickinson robbing the banks and everything.
1: Oh, gosh. Well, she was beautiful then. She really was. Shatner looked just like Captain Kirk.
0: Yeah,
1: and
0: sure
1: Tom
0: did.
1: Skerritt is such a good actor. He was in Alien, the captain in Alien, and he did really well. He's got that southern accent type thing. He's good. Anyway, they all got together and went out and robbed banks. I don't think they ever killed anybody, did they?
0: I
1: don't think so, but there was so much gun with the Tommy guns.
0: Oh, yeah. Yeah.
1: Well, yeah. It took place, what, 1932,
0: it was
1: right?
0: Really kind of a ripoff of Bonnie and Clyde.
1: It was, but, especially at the end, you could see. Yeah, you could see the way. Remember the end of the movie when they looked at each other and it was still, it was like that, her and the other one there. But anyway, should I give away the ending?
0: Go ahead.
1: She's the only one who died.
0: Yeah.
1: The daughters and her were taken off, and she just went. And then she died, and they're all crying.
0: All right. The bad song of the week. Now.
1: What did you do?
0: What did I pick for the bad song of the week?
1: I remember, and I didn't know.
0: Let's see. Oh, yes. It's The Uncalled For. And it's called Come On Home. Now, you know, here's another example of pre-tuning the guitars. Okay, check it out, folks.

0: Wow.
1: Yeah, how about that? The uncalled for.
0: Well, it certainly was uncalled for.
1: Yes, before the advent of clip-on guitar tuners and, you know, making sure you were in tune before you recorded things.
0: Do they have any other songs that were produced?
1: Oh, well, that came from a collection called Girls in the Garage.
0: Oh, okay. I get it.
1: Could check, but... Yeah.
0: No, that's okay.
1: It's doubtful.
0: That's all right.
1: But they're not as bad as the Shags.
0: Nobody is as bad as them. They're awful.
1: Oh, God. Boy.
0: They hurt your ears.
1: Well, like I say, you know, tuning guitars in those days, you know, was a challenge, obviously, for many bands.
0: Yes.
1: Here we go with the Art Sale Song of the Week. Some Merle Travis with Cannonball Stomp.

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0: things are reaching the boiling point down at dear old Abominable Manor. 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
0: Resourceful as ever, Boris and Natasha disguise themselves as English policemen.
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3: See, darling, 20 years on force.
0: Secure in the belief that they were under police protection, Rocky and Bullwinkle allowed themselves to be placed in a closet.
4: Well, at least we'll be safe in here.
0: Nothing could have been further from the truth, for Boris had given them a radio for company, a radio booby-trapped with TNT.
1: That's bobby-trapped.
0: Well, whatever it was, that radio would heat up and then...
2: See, I bet we're just in time to catch the English sweepstakes.
5: And the horses are coming into the home stretch with mother-in-law in the lead.
1: Mother-in-law? I got money on that nag.
5: Mother-in-law is still in front. They're heading for the finish line and it's...
2: I can't take it, Rock. It's just too exciting.
1: That fool moose turned it off.
3: No, Boris. Don't go in there.
5: And at the wire, it was Adam's apple by a neck.
3: Boris, you're smiling?
1: Sure, I had him to place.
5: Well, Mr. Executioner, your first attempt was an abysmal failure.
1: And it didn't work either. But now comes my hotsy-totsy, it worked on Trotsky plane. Over here we got dish of macadamia nuts. Very salty. Now, Moose eats nuts. 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Now comes best part. Moose does not pull through.
3: Oh, Boris, darling, you got best twisted mind in the whole world.
1: I do the best I can with the tools I got.
0: Running upstairs, Boris quickly entered the room where Rocky and Bullwinkle were sitting and anxiously awaited the right moment to put his plan into effect.
2: Gee, I sure would like some macadamia nuts.
0: This was the right moment.
2: Oh, I'm in luck. Here is a whole bowlful right in my lap.
4: Better not eat too many, Bullwinkle. They'll make you thirsty.
0: But unable to resist, the nut-hungry moose downed them all in one fell swoop.
2: My, I am thirsty.
0: The evil plan was progressing perfectly. Bullwinkle went into the kitchen and promptly drank 49 glasses of water.
1: Here, make it an even 50.
2: Oh, thank you.
4: Bullwinkle, what's the matter?
2: I got an abominable pain.
4: Where?
2: In my tummy.
0: Reacting instantly, Rocky put in a call to the drugstore. Within 5 minutes, a delivery boy was racing up the driveway when... Just as Boris had predicted, the boy changed his tire.
1: And I changed the pills.
0: Sure enough, Bullwinkle swallowed the nuts, thinking they were pills.
4: Now how do you feel?
2: Oh, I feel much better. Call the doctor.
1: And here I am.
4: Are you a doctor?
1: Well, you think I am an exterminator? Don't answer that. I got to operate.
0: And before he knew what was happening, Bullwinkle found himself on an operating table while Rocky nervously paced the corridor outside. Where will it all lead? We'll learn the answer in You've Got Me in Stitches or Suit Yourself.

0: There we go. Part five of Britannia.
1: Rue Britannia.
0: That's right.
1: On the bottom of his foot. Right?
0: That's right. Okay. That's right. We've got three more episodes in that storyline.
1: Trying to get the story straight, sweetie.
0: There you go. And we had the Batman merchandise ad before that. Wow.
1: Yeah, I know.
0: Batman belt for $1. And Steely Dan with Dr. Wu from the Katie Lyde album.
1: That's awesome.
0: Richard Betts with Long Time Gone from his solo album called Highway Call.
1: Great
0: record. Came up about 1974, something like that. Let's see. And, Merle Travis.
1: Yeah.
0: With the Yard Sale Song of the Week. We are out of time. Stay tuned for Lumpy Gravy.
1: Yes.
0: Coming right up.
1: Have a great week, everyone.
0: See you all next time, folks.
1: Bye.
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9: We interrupt this program to give you an important news bulletin. 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
5: I'm doing the show. 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
1: Alan Voloner.
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9: Hello, children. Hello. Here is this morning's story. Are you ready? Then we'll begin. One day, Ricky the Magic Pixie went to visit Daisy Bumble in her tumble-down cottage. He found her in the bedroom. Roughly, he grabbed her heavy shoulders, pulling her down onto the bed and ripping off her... Old Nick, the sea captain, was a rough, tough, jolly sort of fellow. He loved the life of the sea, and he loved to hang out down by the pier, where the men dressed as ladies... Rumpeltweezer ran the Dinky Tinky shop in the foot of the magic oak tree by the wobbly dum-dum bush in the shade of the magic glade down in Dingley Dell. There he sold contraceptives and... 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

0: Alan Voler.
1: No, Rack. Like, where I live is Rack and Bay.
2: Oh, fuck you. Jesus fucking Christ. 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There it is.
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0: cash in his hand. Ride off a whaler, stand in a roll.
1: No!
0: Don't let him go.
1: No!
0: He's a cinch, but every inch a sailor.
2: Strike up the V, Hinsel Puff, why the sailor. Cash in his hand.

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1: Blow me down indeed, dear friends, and welcome to Area 51 here on WBCQ, the planet. My name is Cosmic Debris, and I'm joined here in studio number 9 with the gorgeous Jane. Happy Memorial Day weekend, Jane.
2: Yes, happy Memorial Day, Larry, and everybody, too.
1: Yeah, man. Yes, it is. It's Saturday, Sunday.
2: Sunday.
1: It's not Saturday. It's Sunday, May 27, 2007. Welcome aboard for the ride, dear friends.
2: Yeah, welcome aboard, everyone.
1: We're going to let our hair hang low, and
2: yes, we are.
1: We're gonna spin up those tubes and really, really rock it today. I'm telling
2: rock
1: you,
2: it.
1: We've got an unbelievable amount of stuff to play for you, Jane. Well,
2: very good.
1: It might surprise you and confound you sometimes, dear friends. But if you're out there, we'd love to hear from you.
2: I know it.
1: Radio@zapahead.net is our email address. And yes, we are live here on Sunday.
2: Yes, we are.
1: Without further ado, let's start out with some bone crunching music.
2: All righty.
1: To light up those tubes. This is

0: You're listening to Area 51 here on WBCQ, The Planet. Well, Jane, what do you think, huh?
1: I say that was pretty cool.
0: Well, knock on wood, as long as...

0: the internet connection stays stable and we don't have to call in with a phone patch, everything will be fine here.
1: Everything will be good.
0: On this lovely Memorial Day weekend.
1: Oh, yeah, definitely lovely.
0: Hello, everybody. Hope propagation's good out there. I have a rumor that there's a severe thunderstorm watch in effect.
1: Oh, yeah, there is.
0: So I'm going to check the weather page.
1: So we're, like, keeping a watch on that.
0: Hold on. Thunderstorm.
1: Yeah, we see them on the radar map.
0: Yeah, and
1: so possibility it might.
0: It's headed straight for us.
1: Do something here, and we are trying to hopefully get our show over with before it starts.
0: Well, you know, I'm confident in the powers of the system we have here.
1: Yeah, I think we'll be okay.
0: Oh yeah. A little Johnny Kidd and the Pirates there on Area 51. Some Maharishi Hashishi Aliganja before that. A little Tasha Femkins and Nervous Test Pilot with an alternative version of the Cadence.
1: Yeah, very.
0: Yeah, here on Area 51. Radio at zapahead.net is our email address. I hope you all out there are having a good Memorial Day weekend.
1: Yeah, I hope you're having fun.
0: And, Jane, what do you think, man?
1: Yeah, we're having fun, that's for sure.
0: Here's our oddball weekend continuing here on the planet. We're caretaking this space for the Checkerboard Lounge, which premieres a week from today in this very time slot, and I'm sure you will join us in listening to another fine musical addition to WBCQ family. Yeah, here.
1: I know.
0: On the one and only planet, WBCQ. Hey, time for more tunes?
1: Blah, blah, blah. Yeah, that sounds good.
0: Man, it just spins me all the hell up when the feed drops.
1: I know. We get upset sometimes because we want everything to go smoothly, but...
0: But what are you...
1: Sometimes it doesn't.
0: What are you gonna do?
1: That's right.
2: 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Steve Anderson of United Patriot Radio finally flipped out and started shooting at a police officer who stopped him to tell him his taillights were out. This led to a manhunt in the mountains of Kentucky. Since he headed for the hills, and of course since then, nothing has been heard from UPR on 6900.
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1: Well, if it ain't my old friend, the rabbit. The rabbit. The rabbit. The rabbit. The rabbit.
2: Yes, Mother's new improved Whizzle Butter containing 10% more or less is absolutely indistinguishable from a dead crab. Remember, buy Whizzle Butter and go to heaven.
3: I can't tell the difference between Whizzle Butter and this dead crab.
4: Yes, you know, we find that 9 out of 10 British housewives can't tell the difference between Whizzle Butter and a dead crab.
3: You're on television, aren't you?
5: Yes, yes.
3: With those silly women, you can't tell the difference between Whizzle Butter and a dead crab.
6: Oh, yes.
3: You try that around here, young man, and we'll slit your face.
6: Yes.

0: Now, take me, I got a sensible gal, ain't you, honey?
1: The Spangled Dwarf in his bow tie. The infantry that don't ask why.
2: Hi, I'm Bob Dylan. Remember those fabulous 60s? The marches, the bands, the draft card burnings, and best of all, the music. Well, now Apple House has collected the finest of those songs on one album called Golden Protest, performed by the original artists who made them famous. You'll thrill to Society's Child by Janicene, Pleasant Valley Sunday by the Monkees, What Have They Done to the Rain by the Searchers, In the Ghetto by Elvis Presley, Silent Night 7 O'Clock News by Simon and Garfunkel, and who can ever forget this all time classic. Yes, Barry McGuire's immortal Eve of Destruction. 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
1: Thank you, Paul. That was from Pan Global Wireless there, my friends.
2: All right.
1: Yes, this week on Area 51, we're diving into the best of WBCQ.
2: Yes, we are.
1: And snippets thereof. Last week we did Pirates, of course, free radio.
2: Yes, we did.
1: Week before that, some Fireside Theater and some other good stuff.
2: Yeah, some very interesting things.
1: So I pulled out my Area 51 box and I found a Pan Global Wireless episode, and that came from that. And you heard Tim talking about 17 meters there.
2: Mm-hmm.
1: 17 megahertz, that should
2: be.
1: And, you know, a little National Lampoon in there, some Hank Penny, some Monty Python, a commercial for our good friends at the Road and Revolution, WBNY, an old-time radio version of Stairway to Heaven, and a special Yahweh or the Highway mix.
2: All right.
1: And it's a happy Memorial Day, everybody.
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1: It's Area 51 here on WBCQ, the planet. 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Thunderstorms coming in on us.
2: Oh, yeah. They're approaching.
1: No guts, no guts, no glory. We're going to stay on, man.
2: That's right. We don't care. And if the electric goes out, if only if it's severe thunderstorms normally.
1: Yeah, well.
2: We'll cause that possibly, but we should be okay.
1: Yeah, well, I tell you, Jane, I read an interesting news article this morning in the paper. It seems Lindsay Lohan's gotten herself in trouble again.
2: Oh, yeah, I can't believe it.
1: Went out driving drunk at 5:30 this morning.
2: I know.
1: Promptly smashed her Mercedes.
2: Oh, my Lord.
1: Got a DUI, and there was some of that white stuff in the car. So she might be heading up the river, or maybe
2: I
1: not.
2: I don't know.
1: You know, money talks and bullshit
2: walks. Money talks.
1: You know, she isn't even 21 years old.
2: This girl.
1: You think that the people that are selling her the alcohol would get their license pulled? But it's California. They're a bunch
2: of we don't know what happens there.
1: A bunch of fucking cockeyed reprobates out there. Oh well, in honor of Lindsay Lohan, here's a little Nervous Norris for you on Area 51. Dig it.
3: Tooling down the highway doing 79. I'm a twin pipe popper and I'm feeling fine. 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

0: Oh, huh? 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
4: 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I think I created a monster. Frankenstein.
5: Brother Woodrow, lead us in the closing prayer. Whether you gonna do it or not, I'm a son of a bitch.
6: In a drunken stupor, you mean? 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
4: A quote from Stevenson. A mortified appetite is never a wise companion. Unquote. Michael Bolton may not be Pink Floyd or Jim Morrison. Michael Bolton is a man of the heart. He'll help you get lucky with the lady. You know, like your wife. Trust me. Don't fool yourself, big burly man. I'm a big burly man myself. Romance. Yeah, we're the man in the

0: Oh, yeah.
1: Something's funny over there.
0: Oh, yeah, yeah. Cracker made it funny.
1: what did he say?
0: That's one of the things about the internet relay chat we have here. We're interacting with our valued listeners and friends in real time.
1: Right.
0: And in real time, it's our 150th voyage onto the Short of Waves, and as it would be our luck, there's a massive thunderstorm.
1: Oh, yes.
0: Right over top of our very house, so we had to disconnect the antennas.
1: Yes,
0: you know,
1: we did, and
0: cross our fingers that the power situation and the cable situation and all that other situation will keep pushing those electrons to you on WBCQ. And David checks in from Louisiana on Mailman.
1: All right,
0: and he says, "I hope who gets the permanent time slot for this program is half as good as your program." Oh yeah.
1: Oh, thanks.
0: Yes, indeed. Thank you very much. That's great, man. It's a little cruddy copy down there in Louisiana. David, who grew up in Texas, and thanks for checking in. Yeah, thunderstorms. It's atmospheric disturbance time. Hope it's not raining on anyone else's grill out there tonight. Larry in South St. Paul, Minnesota, is not having a very good time.
1: Oh, really?
0: On the shortwave, but he's listening to us on the internet.
1: Oh, good.
0: Very good. And Brad says that there's no 7415 in his neck of the woods down there in the Attleboro area. And Cracker's got so much EMI and RFI and EMC in his neck of the woods in Ohio that he can't hear us either. So
1: Aww. Thank
0: goodness for the internet. Maybe we're getting out there to a few valued listeners. Hey, happy Memorial Day weekend. It's Area 51
1: Yeah. Here
0: on the planet. WBCQ, Monticello, Maine, USA. As always, it's the International World Band Shortwave Broadcast Service of Radio Free Mount Airy, right here at 7.415 megahertz. This is WBCQ, Monticello, Maine, the United States of America. Hi, Jane.
1: Hi, Larry.
0: What's happening over there?
1: Just enjoying our show. And
0: you preparing your notes for the bowling?
1: Talking
0: for
1: to
0: the bowling
1: and whatever.
0: Yeah, you're talking right over me again. You like doing that, don't you?
1: No, I don't. I try to pause, you know, but it just... You know.
0: It just kind of comes out. Are you preparing for the bowling league meeting later?
1: Oh, yeah. We're having a meeting later on.
0: Wow. Did you hear that one? That was a good one.
1: The bowling league.
0: Yeah, I heard thunders, too.
1: Oh, no. I hear it.
0: Well, since it's 46 minutes after the hour, we have a few minutes left, so let's try to cram in as much as we can.
1: Let's do it.
0: What would you like to hear, Jane?
1: What do you got? You know, queued up there because, you know, I don't really have any plans.
0: Here's one dedicated to our religious broadcasters on the planet. This is called Brother Stairs' Way to Heaven. Enjoy.

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Ask what you

0: brigade sped on.
1: I was living a double life. I was a wicked, wicked man. I had many wicked ways. I was claiming to be a Christian, and I was raised in a Christian environment. Yet I was a vile, wicked man trying to force my beliefs on other people, only making them bitter.

0: Minneapolis music. It's time to acknowledge all of our valued shortwave listeners out there. Thank you for being there for 150 shows, and we hope we can be here for many, many, many more on WBCQ The Planet.
1: Right? Yeah.
0: Monticello, Maine, USA. Hi to Brad. Hi to Gene. Brad's
1: Hi.
0: On his, Brad's on his third tequila. Cracker's got a secret crush on Jane.
1: Oh, no. You're not getting into my MySpace account.
0: Uh-oh. And we won't go there.
1: Hey, I won't go there.
0: Hello to Jim E. Knight and Chesty and the crew from Connecticut. And hi to everybody in Monticello and everyone in Maine. And Dr. Becker, wherever you are, thank you. And this is the Lumpy Gravy Radio Show, Area 51 edition, number 150, on May 27th, 2007. Le Show with Harry Shearers coming up right in just a couple of minutes at 7
1: right.
0: p.m. Then we've got JL and 11L R&I, the A Little Bit of Radio... The A Little Bit of Radio Extravaganza. A Little Bit of Everything Radio Extravaganza. That's it. Yes. Yes. I forget that acronym sometimes. Oh, yeah. Yeah. And what else we have? Oh, yes. The Church of the Subgenius Hour of Slack. Praise Bob. Coming up at 11 p.m. Eastern. Now, remember, friends, 6 p.m. Sunday next week is the premiere of the Checkerboard Lounge. So check it out. Promises to be very, very cool. What do you think, Jane?
1: I think that that sounds good.
0: Any parting words on 150 shows?
1: Oh, I think that's great that we have got this far, and it's wonderful.
0: Uh-huh.
1: And, you know, I'm glad to have so many people that listen to us, and, you know, it's just great.
0: We do this to make you happy.
1: That's right, we do.
0: And from all of us here in the secret studio in Mount Airy, Maryland, a high hearty ho, don't vote Republican. We love you out there. End transmission.

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0: and you can't help me out, so take your meditations and your preparations and ram it up your snout.
1: But I got a crystal ball!
0: He said, and held it to the light, so I snatched it all away.

0: could be me. I mean, piano would always be either me or John, who could both play that sort of da-da-da-da-da-da, you know, pounding. It was generally would be me rather than John, but John could do it just as well, but he'd tend to find his way onto guitar. And during this time, I like to actually try and put down the tracks without bass. I often tried to overdub the bass afterwards. I think I ended up playing drums on Back in the USSR. Yeah.
1: And why is that?
0: I don't know. Sometimes what happens in a band is that even if you've got as great a drummer as Ringo, he just hasn't got the feel you're looking for. And you'll sit on the kit and you'll say, like this, kind of like this, look, can you play it like this? Then he'll say, okay, you know, and so on. And in the end, you know, it's likely that he might have said, well, you do it then. I say, are you sure you don't mind? Because a lot of political stuff there with a drummer, it's always treading on his toes, you know. So I think if my memory's correct, he might have just sort of said, go on, you do it, I don't mind. You know, it's only one track. And we did it. It was all very kind of homemade, though. And the other thing, it was all over very quickly. You know, and you didn't take a long time thinking about these things. We needed a jet noise, for instance. So we'd go and raid the sound effects library, as we'd been used to doing on Sergeant Pepper. But actually, we couldn't find one landing. But I used to do an impression of one. Still do. You want to hear it?
1: Yes.
0: Jet landing?
1: Jet landing.
0: Jet taking off. Goes the other way.
1: Talent.
0: Is that talent. A jet landing the or what, talent. Man?
1: The talent.
0: So anyway, this just sounds overwhelming. Just like it.
1: The talent is overwhelming.
0: Oh, you're too kind. But so we mix that with the kind of thing landing and landing. That's just one of my things from the
2: lots of things in life have never mattered.

0: was a big day for Wassamotta U when the chancellor said...
1: Many colleges are de-emphasizing football. Wassamotta will re-emphasize it.
0: One of the college's first acts was to sign up the Frostbite Falls Flash, Bullwinkle Moose, who, aided by Rocky the Flying Squirrel, proceeded to decimate the opposition.
2: No, we just beat the other teams.
3: That's what the man said.
2: Well, why don't he say what he says?
0: But it looked like breakers ahead for Wassamotta, for in a carefully guided hideout, Boris Badenov's Mud City Manglers were hard at work. They were a dreadful band of thugs and killers, coached by our old nemesis, fearless leader, and even he had to use a whip and a chair.
4: All right, we'll try number 17.
5: Out, 1, 2, 3. Ooh.
2: Uh-oh, Strangler fumbled the ball again.
6: Yeah, I bet the coach gives him a light reprimand.
2: Oh, I bet he gives him a severe reprimand. You were right. It was just a light reprimand.
0: Yes, with a team of hired goons and criminals, Fearless Leader was at his best or worst.
4: I want all of you men to read this sign I'm posting in the locker room.
6: Play carefully. The life you save may be your own.
0: But of course, being villains had certain advantages, too.
4: Achtung! Tackle practice. I want you to tackle that dummy as if it were a Wassamotta U runner. Go! Terrible. Awful.
7: Fearless Leader, all the sand is running out of the tackling dummy.
4: All right, which one of you stabbed the tackling dummy in the back?
8: It was me.
4: You stabbed a defenseless dummy in the back?
8: Yeah, what of it?
4: Well, congratulations, my boy. You're my kind of folks. From now on, you're captain of the team.
7: That's the way to talk, coach.
4: When I want your approval, I'll ask for it.
7: Yes, Fearless Leader.
4: All right, I'm asking.
9: Hooray!
0: Meanwhile, in the chancellor's office at Wassamotta U...
10: Hey, you guys.
11: Yes, Coach Canute.
10: I got a letter here from a team I never heard of, challenging us to a game. What's the team? The Mud City Manglers.
11: Mud City? Oh, no.
10: A challenge game? They'll pay us $1,000.
11: It's a deal.
0: And so in a short while, the wire services were buzzing with the news.
3: Mud City? Never heard of them.
2: Here's the picture of the team.
3: How do they look?
2: They sure got funny-looking helmets on.
3: Helmets? Nothing. That's hair. Bullwinkle, those are girls.
0: Yes, to drive the odds even higher, the Wily Boris had dressed his entire team in curly wigs and mini-blouses.
3: Bullwinkle, this is terrible.
2: It is?
3: What kind of game can you play with girls?
2: Boy, this really is a children's show, isn't it? Parcheesi, of course.
0: The photograph caused a sensation.
3: Girls challenge nation's number one team.
8: Debutants to tackle juggernaut.
0: Little did the press of the nation know that the Mud City Manglers were a vicious gang of thieves, blackguards, and unspeakable Turks.
4: All right, girls, and I use the term loosely, time to check your equipment. Shoulder pads?
11: Check.
4: Spike shoes?
11: Check.
4: Poison for spikes?
11: Check.
4: Switchblade knives?
11: Check.
4: Brass knuckles?
11: Check.
4: Hand grenades?
11: Check.
4: Then we're ready. Just remember one thing.
11: Yes.
4: I want you to behave like ladies.
0: Well, these are shady ladies indeed, and we'll see their fiendish plot unfold next time in Mailbags, or Homely are the Brave.

0: kids, 8 and 9 years old, that were sniffing airplane glue to get high on. These kids are responsible for turning musicians on a lot of things they never knew about, actually. So I had a fantasy, how it happened. Kid is alone in his room. It's Saturday. Kid is played by George McCready. Well, let's see now. I'm all alone in the room, and it's Saturday. I'll make an airplane. That's what I'll do. I'll make a Lancaster, good structural design. 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He's up there. I've done it. I'm the Louis Pasteur of junkiedom. Out of my skull for 10 cents. Well, there's much work to be done now. Horses' hooves to melt down. Noses to get ready. Cut to the toy store. Any toy store. Any neighborhood. Kid walks in.
1: Hello, Schindler. 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
0: I hope you can sleep tonight, Mr. Lee Page.

0: Jefferson Airplane.
1: The most beautiful girl is the girl from Old Twig City. 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She thinks he is something, really something. And she digs stretch Levi's.
2: 25%
1: stretch Levi's. She always kisses him and hugs him. They go dancing into ball games. She looks great. He's in his stretch Levi's. They will get married in stretch Levi's. Oh, when she washes his stretch Levi's, joy does reign.

0: voice of Aunt Olivia. Coming to you from the beautiful pink and purple room at the Fiesta Motor Inn in historic and beautiful Willow Grove, Pennsylvania. Tommy Nitel could not be with us today. He's dead.
1: Oh.
2: Poncho, being tired of being chased by ICE and wanting to get away from all the political insanity, finding some place to hide until 2028, he decides to go to a yoga retreat. There's a new yoga retreat in Monticello, Maine. 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There, Poncho meets many members of the Democratic Party who are also wanting to hide there until 2028.
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0: Namaste, everyone, and welcome.
1: Thank you for joining us today for our daily practice. Now, I want everyone to put your feet shoulder width apart, without pressing. 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Press, press.
0: And remember, everyone, breathing, always breathing.
1: And remember, everyone, to keep your bhashtis hazy. 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
0: Ha ha, that would be fun.
1: Whenever you're ready, push out through the kidneys and jump, flow, or teleport into Mountain Cow.
0: Now, I want you to pull your anus up through your taint, okay? And if that feels uncomfortable, that's fine. You've been sitting at a computer all day, okay? Your anus is just waking up. Good morning, anus. Wake up. Bright and bushy anuses. Namaste, everyone.
2: Downward dog, I am stuck. How about upward Joe? This vegan food is killing me. Lentils, kale, turmeric.
3: They call this enlightenment. I can't breathe, Joe. Enough with the vegan stew. Home, your chakras stink.
4: Oh my God, the smell. I'm sporting a Woody. No, Hillary, I'm not going to do the yoga version of 69. You got serious butt funk.
5: 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Gray Tim going to the AM meditation with Tintron, and then the grounding rod circle.
6: I also have a Valiant. Yeah, I bulldozed the audio that was in it. I just wiped it off the face of the map, almost. And put a big pair of TV sweepies in there, Triode connected them, and stuffed in a Montrans, a 250-watt Montransformer that had a much more favorable impedance match. So you can pile the audio on it.

0: there's enough contacts and whatnot on that function switch where I was able to set it up so when you go to the sideband mode, the plate modulator is disabled and a cathode follower screen modulator is enabled. And the clipping control is adjustable bias to the cathode follower so you can set the output level wherever you want it, being that there's no iron in the signal path, it's totally a high fidelity.
1: Breathe in the RF, breathe out the propagation, let your thoughts drift into the ionosphere, 500 kilowatts.
2: Okay, good. Now hinge at the hips, but don't flip the tailbone, and feel that stretch right from the heels to the tips of the fingers. And discover the present moment. Come into dog stretch. And don't think about this town. And then if I see one more man with a bun, not a ponytail, a bun with an honest-to-God scrunchie, and those Birkenstocks, like he's some kind of homeless samurai, and he's the one turning me down, come on up. Well, to hell with him. Reach up. Reach up into the sky, like you were at the airport getting a pat down, because they discovered 150 mils of apple butter in your bag, and they think you're gonna blow up the plane like some kind of apple butter vegan terrorist. And just let that go. And then come on up into tree pose, if you can remember a tree standing up and not burnt to the ground or clear cut. And gather your energy like those 35,000 walruses who gathered together on that beach in Alaska because the ice is melting and the earth is dying in release. And just feel the weight of the world on your back. And it's crushing you. But stay in the present because there is no future. Because the government sold it to the highest bidder. Just breathe. Your life means nothing. And your children's lives are worth nothing. And the only thing that matters is the almighty dollar. And just feel the head. Drop your head down. That's right. And just bang your head a little bit, because you're a little bit angry. You know? Sure. You're just a little tiny bit angry.
3: Sometimes yoga doesn't cut it. Ask your doctor if marijuana is right for you. A message from Canada's medicinal pot growers.
4: As Poncho drifts from room to room, much enjoying his time at the WBCQ yoga retreat, having his NFED antenna chakras aligned, realizing dipole enlightenment, bringing a new meaning to Ohm's Law, he runs into another surprise guest, Marjorie Taylor Greene. 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
5: 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I need my 50 cal for that. Where is the shooting range, honey? Hey, Pancho, want to come pull my trigger? Be a good little boy for mommy. What's all this woke conspiracy vegan food? I've never seen so many chickpeas in one place. Smells like poop in here. Bill Clinton.
6: I did not come in that woman's dress. It's not my DNA.
7: Hey, Marjorie, want a cigar?
5: I don't smoke.
6: Marjorie, that cigar's not for smoking. I need it moistened.
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5: 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Sounds like fun. He loves my Georgia peach. Oh, baby, that RF burns. Ooh, ooh, ooh.
7: I did not come to a yoga retreat.
8: Oh, we in trouble. I think I see Tommy Nidell. We gotta go.
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Yeah.

Well, I always slow down after that last song. I was going to say that this 9-foot Steinway is really out of sight. It's special when they're really long like this, you know what I mean? You know, like this one's super long. I don't know if you've seen it. I've been playing piano for about, I think about seriously, for almost a year. And I had it put in my contracts that I would only play on a 9-foot Steinway grand piano. Just for a little eccentricity. This next song that I'm going to sing is a very old song. You'd laugh too, you know, if this was what you did for a living. Anyway, this song was it's about dope. And it's mostly just grass. And it's about what happens when you start getting high and you find out that people you thought you knew, you don't know anymore, because they don't get high and you do. Your girlfriend, she doesn't understand. Your life is crazy.

We were performers in Liverpool, Hamburg, and around the dance halls, you know, and what we generated was fantastic. Well, we played straight rock, and there was nobody to touch us in Britain, you know.

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Home is where you hang your hat, coat, sneakers, books, and sometimes even your dirty socks get draped over a living room chair. Do you maybe overdo it? Are you the only one at home that relaxes? Is everyone else on edge because they don't know what to expect when you're around? Give the family a break, too. Don't save that best space for outside only. Pitch in and do your part so that you and your guests will be welcome. The atmosphere will improve 100%. Try it and see.

0: city. 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
1: She said you look a lot like

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0: Hey, can I make a suggestion?
1: No!
0: Shut up!
2: Fantastic. Well, Norman, what's the verdict on the old laugh of rap?
3: It's our local boy. He's making 137.
4: 137. That's only three away from last year's championship drill team, the Aristocrats. But it's a little too early to tell because there's still a stiff opposition to come. And what's his name,
5: Alec Norman.
2: Ladies and gentlemen, I'd like to introduce to you now the District of Columbia regional champion. He's, of course, a sentimental favorite. He's been here before on this stage 4 years ago. Who of us could ever forget that dramatic moment when he was here? I'd like to introduce to you now the Honorable William Ding, former President of the United States.
6: I suppose only the very young out there could ever forget you. Yes, I'll never forget
2: that. Is that why you wear that mask, Bill?
5: No, Dr. B. I wear this mask as a theatrical gesture, as a gag, and when I rock discotheques.
6: That presidential wit will never forget it. Well.
2: Yes, Bill, it sure is good to see you. Well. Well, what you doing now?
5: Not very much.
2: Well, you know, looking at you like that, all dressed up in silver and gold, it makes me think, my God, how could so many people from so many different racial and social backgrounds in the same postal zone all the outer work together?
5: Well, that's always been my position, kind of bent over.
6: That's democracy!
5: That's right, democracy, with a big D and a
2: D's death. Yes. And that's show business too, but Bill, you've been in some pretty tough races.
5: Yes, I have, but I'm grateful to the White's race for getting me my start.
2: Yes. And they're up against a tough one tonight, a big race. And they're up against a tough opponent, a tough duck. But 4 years ago, you were up against the really mean ones, the really big ones. But they never bit you back, Bill. How come?
5: Money. Money and power. I could hire anybody, and I was higher than anybody, but those days are gone forever now. God so fit to strike me down. Yes, gone are the days when you could tell the cities by the color of their smoke. Well, that cold noses and we were boiled potatoes in the ovens of progress. There was an Irishman I remember once who told me my mother's story.
2: Well, save it, Bill. Save it for your memoirs. I mean, who cares? What are you going to do for the folks tonight, Bill?
5: I'm going to do a little Wizard of Maine feats of wizardry. I shall attempt to confuse the mind with the flip of the finger and to deceive the senses with every twist of my tongue.
2: Just like the old days, Mr. President. Yes, but can you win this one?
5: Can you beat
2: the hometown duck from Cincinnati? Well, let's see. Presenting, ladies and gentlemen, the dazzling Ding, Doctor of Deception!
5: I would like to show you a wonder of evolution. The evolution which I prevented teaching of in the school, if you remember. Evolution, I shall now show you how we change from the hand of a monkey to the hand of a man. Ta-da! And now, a little trick that I know amuses all the gentlemen in the audience, I shall pull a bunny out of my hat. Ladies and gentlemen, a bunny. She got away! Ha-ha! Of smoking. You know, when I was president, there were many problems during my administration, and I always attempted to make them disappear. And today we still have the problem of smoking the cigarette. I would like to show you one simple and interesting way to make that problem disappear forever. Is a simple cigarette. Ta-da! Ta-da! And now for the younger folks in the audience who may remember it, a little problem with another kind of smoking. Remember these things? We made them illegal during my reign. This is a joint, ladies and gentlemen, and I'm going to show you how to get rid of this. You smoke it very slowly. Ladies and gentlemen, let us say you haven't got the time to smoke it slowly, and all you have left is a little roach. I'm going to show you how to get the roach to disappear. No! Gentlemen, my most serious and time-consuming illusion. I am going to transform myself before your very eyes from a man to a woman. I require an assistant, and please, ladies and gentlemen, your absolute attention and concentration. Now, Everybody, close your eyes.

0: Let me, Emmanuel, teach you the secret joys of love. I will show you how to live for pleasure and how to make your most exciting fantasies come true. You will discover that nothing is wrong if it feels good, and you will not be content until your life is truly alive with love.
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1: Brother Dwayne Allman here on slide. So woman I know, to my best friend, some jewels got love.

0: This is John Johnson. Welcome to Backwater Blues Hour. Sitting in for Frank Delaney tonight with a very special show indeed. The blues side of Howard Duane Allman, born November 20th, 1946 in Nashville, Tennessee, better known as Duane Allman. Lead guitarist extraordinaire of the Allman Brothers in the early days. We're hearing some of Duane Allman's work, backing up Delaney and Bonnie in the background to get us started. Duane Allman, the focus tonight, his blues side, and we have recruited a special guest for the evening, a man who many listeners may be familiar with from his guest appearances on Johnson's Improbable History of Pop through the years, including one most recently on Sky Dog, Duane Allman, Ben Upham of Spokane. Welcome, Ben.
1: Hey, John, good to be here. Let's do some blues tonight.
0: We're going to do some blues tonight, covering some of the territory we could not get to on Johnson's Improbable History of Pop, as we're going to be hearing the bluesy side of the Sky Dog, Duane Allman. And Ben, how are you going to go about this subject tonight? Because it's a big one. Duane played a lot of blues in his short time with us.
1: Well, I had a lot of fun putting the set list together here, and I figured I'd start with the first song that I ever heard Duane play. And we're going to have a wonderful, wonderful live version of Statesboro Blues. This is an extended version, which was recorded at Ludlow's Garage in Cincinnati, April 11th, 1970. And then we're going to segue from that into a track which would have appeared on Duane's solo effort had it ever seen the light of day, Going Down Slow from Fame Studios, February 1969.
0: Now, indeed, what we're hearing in the background, is that Duane backing up Delaney and Bonnie?
1: Yes, it is. It's at A&R Studios in September 71.
0: September 71. Fantastic. And again, Ludlow's Garage, we're going to be hearing that now. For somewhat of a casual fan, that is probably the second best-known live Allman set, isn't it?
1: I think it was the second one released that had Duane on it.
0: As opposed to Fillmore East.
1: Correct, which we'll be hearing a little bit from later.
0: Well, let's get to it. Let's get to the bluesy side of Duane Allman with our guest, Ben Upham.

0: Dwayne Allman, his version of the old blues standard, Going Down Slow, recorded by many bluesmen throughout the decades, goes back to the late 1940s, and St. Louis Jimmy Odin did the original, Going Down Slow. Dwayne Allman and Ben Upham, that was from a planned Dwayne Allman solo album, right?
1: Correct, which only three tracks were completed, and by the time Dwayne had done that, lo and behold, he had put together a group called the Allman Brothers Band, which took most of his time away, so it never wound up being completed.
0: So recorded at Fabe Studios in Muscle Shoals, Alabama, where a few years prior to that, Dwayne had been a session player on many soul music records and also contributing occasional blues whenever the situation warranted as well. So Dwayne was recording a Fabe Studios solo album, presumably at the request of Atlantic Records. And sadly, this wasn't issued at the time, right?
1: Correct. It did show up on the anthology, the first volume of the anthology, and it is on the new box set that has come out. But other than that, no. I don't know if there's any other tracks that were recorded. I figure if there had been, we'd have heard them.
0: Now, tell me about that new box set, Ben.
1: It's a 7-CD set. Came out just a few months ago. They only made 10,000 of them. The Sky Dog, it's his studio sessions mostly, and it's got live stuff spanning his entire career.
0: Back to the early days with his garage rock band, The Escorts?
1: Correct. Greg Allman put three or four Escorts tracks on there to start the whole thing, which had never seen the light of day, and they're very good. We played a little bit of that on your show last week.
0: Yeah. And we also heard a great version of a Statesboro Blues. Now, that was different than the other live Allman Brothers versions, right?
1: He extended the end, did about a four-minute slide solo there at the end, which was not typical. I've talked to people, and there's only three recordings where he extends it, and this is probably the best one.
0: Now, we talked about Dwayne Allman quite a bit in our Johnson's Probable History Pop show, of course, tonight, and we're going to do that again tonight, covering some of the territory. Now, we talked about Dwayne Allman was known as a great jammer, both in the studio and live on stage, and that's what we've got a sample of next, right?
1: Yeah, we're going to have a couple of tracks here that were recorded in the spring of 1971 at Fillmore East, which Dwayne loved playing there, and that's, of course, where they recorded their live album. The first track here, recorded in April of 71, he came out on stage for three songs with the Grateful Dead, and we're going to feature It Hurts Me Too with Pigpen on lead vocals and harmonica. Dwayne and Jerry trading off some wonderful licks in this one. I'm sure you're going to enjoy that. And then we'll follow that with a track from a month earlier, from March of 71, which ended a show at Fillmore East, where Elvin Bishop came out and joined the Allman Brothers, and they play Drunken Hearted Boy, and Dwayne just kills it on slide on this one.
0: It Hurts Me Too, a Elmore James original recorded in the early 60s. Actually, it goes back to the 1930s. Talk about history of the blues. Goes back to the great slide guitarist, Tampa Red. So, Dwayne Allman, our focus tonight on Backwater Blues. Our guest is Ben Upham, and we are covering the many different blues sides of Dwayne.

0: Bushes.
1: Dwayne Allman on guitar, along with the man known as Pig Boy Crabshaw, Ben Upham. That would be, of course,
2: Elvin Bishop.
1: Elvin Bishop at the Fillmore East, and you've got this written down as March of 1971. And we also heard, also from the same venue, about a month after that, April 26, 1971, it was Dwayne Allman and Jerry Garcia having a conversation on stage with the Grateful Dead, and of course, Pigpen was there.
2: Yeah, that's a killer version of that song, and Pigpen's all over it. Great harmonica playing.
1: Fantastic stuff indeed. It's kind of interesting hearing Elvin Bishop and Dwayne Allman on stage together. They both recorded for Capricorn Records, of course, and Elvin Bishop played for many years with the Paul Butterfield Blues Band, which also featured in its early days Mike Bloomfield. So a lot of great influences on Dwayne, and he repaid the kindness by getting Elvin Bishop on stage whenever he could.
2: Well, and in listening to both of those live tracks we just heard, it just, you sense that Dwayne was very comfortable being there. You know, he really fit in well with the Dead, especially, I think.
1: Now, speaking of fitting in well and comfort, we've got a song coming up next, which you list quite definitively as your favorite version of a Allman Brothers staple ever.
2: Absolutely. We're going to hear the definitive live version of Dreams, in my opinion. This is recorded at Stony Brook in New York, September 19th, 1971. So this is about a month before Dwayne died. It's been released as a wonderful 2-CD set of the entire show by the Allman Brothers Band, which you can pick that up at their Hit in the Note website, the official Allman Brothers website. It's also included in the Dwayne Allman box set, which we've been talking about. This is my favorite version of Dreams ever, and I think after you hear it, it'll be your favorite version.
1: Well, good. We're going to be able to get most of it in there. May have to lose the last couple of minutes, but we'll try to get most of it in. And Stony Brook, too, also the site of a early version of a Grateful Dead live recording, one of the early Dick's Picks to Clicks, and I didn't look that one up yet, but again, it has a real history for getting some legendary sounds captured on tape. So let's get to it. Again, Backwater Blues Hour, John Johnson, your host this week, filling in for Frank Delaney with our special guest for the evening, Ben Upham, Spokane.
3: Three, four.

0: we're going to have to pull ourselves together just a little bit after an absolutely stunning version of Dreams, man. Oh, man, that did deliver the goods.
1: I'm thinking so. We couldn't fit it all on here, but we got the main gist of it.
0: And again, the source of this was?
1: The Stony Brook September 1971 double disc set. It's available from the Allman Brothers official website.
0: So go check it out yourself if you want to hear the conclusion of this incredible version of Dreams by the Allman Brothers. And thanks so much, Ben Upham, Spokane, for sharing the blues side of Duane Allman tonight.
1: My pleasure. Thanks for having me here, John.
0: Frank Delaney returns next week to Backwater Blues Hour. John Johnson, I've been your host tonight. Hope you've enjoyed it.

you so much. Yeah. Right now. Thank you so much. We'd like to take time now and drop the tempo one more time. This is a song that I want to dedicate to all the miniskirts. You know?

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1: He is so ballsy. He's like W.C. Fields, opposed to perhaps, if I could parallel myself with Chaplin, in as much as that I cheat, as Chaplin did, with boring girls and some Rachmaninoff humor. Where Fields was just anti-Semitic, you know, no prejudiced motherfucker. He was an impossible man. He was like, the guy comes in, Henry on Meadows, a beautiful scene in the barbershop. Mr. Fields is your best fiddle. He goes, Arrivederci. Whatever else you people say. He's Mr. Fields, give the guy a drink. He's choking. Goddamn Jews, I'm choking out there. He's not Jewish, he's Catholic. They're the worst kind. If I was a hooker, I would have left the shtup Fields, right? Give it to me, daddy. I'm not your daddy. Nafka you. Don't touch me. Just kiss and get out of here. I knew the hooker dig. It was going to Ball Jessel in Chicago, you know. So I said, oh, do me a favor, tape it. Please tape it for me. And then I started thinking about it. Since the comedy album market has about had it, would you pay $100 for... Now, I know that I know about six chicks that'll knock over anybody, man. They'll just... If you place them right, entrap them, what an album. I want you to Shtup Chankyshek, Eddie Cantor, Barry Goldwater, Louis Lurie, and Dick Nolan. And Eddie Cantor, I don't want to hear the shtupping, no, not the sexual, I want to hear the preface to it, you know. Ladies and gentlemen, just put them on. Listen, Mr. Cantor, how about Bobby Bean? Yes, I shtupped him, Did you give it to a lot of the movie stars? Yes, I gave it to the DeMarco sisters. And, boy, you've got some schlong on you, Eddie. No kidding. Listen, Eddie, I don't know.

0: geriatric specialist is a theory that was printed just a while ago that your long life may be attributed to the slowness of your heartbeat that and the slowness yes. of your development. Were you a slow developer as a
1: very
0: child?
1: Very slow, very slow.
0: You were a slow developer.
1: Right. He's right, because an elephant is slow, lives long.
0: That's right.
1: A turtle,
0: that's right.
1: Slow the long.
0: So you were...
1: All my things...
0: As a youth, you were very slow.
1: I started everything low and slow.
0: Yes.
1: Low and slow. I breastfed for 200 years.
0: Really?
1: Yes.
0: Well, now, just,
1: I love that.
0: Now, sir.
1: I look back at that as the happiest part of my life. I'll tell you the truth.
0: Now, how could you? Who did you breastfeed with? Who breastfed you?
1: I used to con a lot of ladies into doing it. You know, they took pity on me.
0: And it was just breastfeeding.
1: Oh, it was a thrill, let me tell you.
0: And what other parts developed slowly? Now, that's
1: Well, it took me 200 years before I got my public hair.
0: You mean your chest hair and your genital hair?
1: My what?
0: Your hair around your private parts.
1: We don't say genital, we say our gentle parts.
0: Your gentle parts.
1: You have to be very gentle there.
0: That's not called public hair, it's called pubic hair, so
1: no.
0: I don't mean to correct
1: you. I got my pubic hair when I was about 15 or 16. I'm talking my public hair.
0: What are you talking about?
1: Yeah. The hair on your chest, your arms, your head, the hair the public can see.
0: I see.
1: Not private.
0: And the...
1: Yes.

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'Cause I've just found the best man that ever was, and here's just a few of the things that he does. Ow!

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The bull's name was Bodhi, and he was of the dreaded Milo strain. 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

0: Hijuela Carlos. 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
1: Si, Carlos, everything. 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
0: The roses, they did not bring us luck today. How my mother will suffer. I can't feel nothing in my left leg. I can't feel nothing in my right leg. Are my eyes open? I cannot see.
2: And he fell back dead.

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The second mistake was called woman. And the third mistake was the invention of the poodle. Now, the reason the poodle was such a big mistake is because

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I guess you do too. 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

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Throw it away. Okay. Now you're interrupting my story. 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

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The woo man has always been much smarter than the man. You know this is true. And so it was since the beginning of time. The man would do anything to get some pussy. That's why the woo man always had control over it. In the beginning, the woo man looked the man directly into the eye and said, I'll tell you what, why don't you go get a job? Because I could use a few nice things around the house. Mainly what I need is a clipper, a scissors, and a pair of zircon-encrusted tweezers. Thank you very much. And of course, the man did his duty, as they say in the trade. He went out and he got...

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And while the man was very tired from having his job, while he was sleeping, the Woo Man got a hold of the poodle, because the Woo Man had noticed earlier that the length and proportion of the poodle oral appendage, the tongue of the dog, in other words, ladies and gentlemen, was very much to her liking, except that this dog had too goddamn much hair on it. It didn't have the disco look that's so popular nowadays. And so the Woo Man set out to modify the aforementioned dog. 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

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Got all of the unwanted extraneous material off this area, which we shall call Burbank. 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
1: With late afternoon twice Gimme Award nominee, Harold Hipugger.
2: And Kiwanis Honorable Mention International Toastmaster Runner-Up Emeritus, Ray Hamburger.
1: Twice the experience, two times the coverage, double the now. And the terrible news drought continues.
2: Yes, that's right, Ray. Could I refresh your coffee?
1: Oh, no. Don't touch that coffee machine. There's one of those chips in it.
2: Well, what's a little chip, Ray? After all, it's seen a lot of hard late-night use.
1: I'm talking silicone chips. You know, the great crash. It's coming.
2: You mean the computer Armageddon could queer our coffee machine?
1: You're darn tootin'.
2: Well, what about the decaf?
1: All these machines don't care.
2: Well, that seems to be our story.
3: Hey, that's your story? That's not news. That's lame chit-chat.
2: Well, there's a news drop.
3: Spare me. Get in the now mobile van, Hal. You're scheduled to do your show tonight remote.
1: Yes, there's that secret militia kook you're supposed to interview.
3: Well, what are you waiting for?
2: Well, it's nighttime, and it's scary.
3: Yeah, so is unemployment.
2: The van won't start.
4: Hey, Hal, I've got the keys to the now mobile van here in the booth.
2: Well, it still needs gas.
1: Well, you could use our U.S. Postal

play a game. Let's find out if you're really with me. I'll play you a beat and some sounds and some words. Just put them together and name the album, okay? Here's a beat. And here are some sounds. And here are some lyrics.

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1: I can hear it coming. Listen to it come. It's coming.
2: In the midst of the Melon Mountain, there is a wonderful place called Pearville, not far away from Banana Glade. People can easily find Munchy Melon, Barnaby Banana, Corky Corn, Punchy Pineapple, Percy Pear, and Sassy Strawberry, living there in a happy and blissful way. They do not even know the meaning of sorrow or suffering, and all the people feel happy when they look at their cheerful and funny-looking faces. Dear friends.
3: Yeah.
4: Mouth
3: yeah, it does indeed. Would you clean up?
5: Hello.
2: Okay, we're missing one microphone.
6: Think so?
5: Are we really?
6: Really?
3: Hello.
6: Hello. Which one it is? Must be mine.
3: Hello.
2: Nah, it there is. It is. It's
5: David's.
2: Phil.
5: No, it's David's.
7: They can hear me. I can't hear me.
2: It's David.
5: I can't hear David. David, would you speak?
6: Yes. 1, 2, 3, 4, 5, 6, 7.
5: I can't.
6: Six, seven.
7: You can't hear me either.
5: I'm
7: can you?
5: And I can't hear you either.
7: No.
5: Well, let me see if I can hear Phil.
2: Yeah, you can hear me.
5: Just the two of us.
2: The reason we finally figured out why we have so much technical problems with this radio program, I went outside the studio today for the first time, and there's nobody else here.
6: It's been abandoned.
5: No.
6: Yeah. Yes.
2: True. Really?
6: Yes.
5: No. I've never left since the first show, so I can't tell. I just see the faces and the walls changing, but...
7: Oh, it's all gone. All the machines that used to give the news, they're all gone. And
2: there's no more news now.
7: No, there's no news anymore. The only thing that's left is... an empty filing basket and some coffee machines.
5: That's all?
7: You can get the news out of the coffee machines. There are strips of yellow paper hanging out of the Coke machine.
5: Right, you can get the news with sugar, without.
7: Yep.
5: You can get creamy news, right?
7: Yeah, population reports are coming through the coffee machine.
5: That's right.
7: But other than that, there's nothing, nobody left here.
6: Nope, it's just an empty studio. We do have an engineer in there. Hi, Earl.
7: Yeah, he's sitting at the train.
6: Yeah.
7: There he is.
1: I can hear you all.
6: That's
7: good.
6: Wonderful.
7: That's encouraging.
2: Well, great.
6: So can all our dear friends out in the outside world.
5: The
6: We're coming
5: outside
6: to you
5: world.
6: from this abandoned warehouse studio tonight, as we have been for some considerable length of time now.
5: Well, it's only like in this decade, right, that people have really gotten themselves connected electronically like this. So we could be talking about the fact that we can't exactly hear all of us, and yet the people out there can hear us, and he can hear us, and they can't. I mean, that's far out, right?
6: Mm-hmm.
5: I mean, putting these mushrooms over your ears and trying to find out who you can hear.
6: I was told last night about a show of pre-Columbian art that's going on at the Metropolitan Museum in New York, in which there are a number of pre-Columbian mushrooms, speaking of mushrooms, set up in a small glass case with little pre-Columbian people fast asleep and dreaming underneath them in a little Alice in Wonderland setting in the museum. They have now popularized art, you know, in New York.
5: No, really?
6: Yes, they have it in decorator colors.
5: Yeah?
6: And in movie stills. And so you can go in and all these little film fantasies are available for you with pre-Columbian statuary.
7: In mason jars and Catholic boxes.
5: Real art. The opportunity to see real art, so it looks like fun, right?
6: Mm-hmm.
5: So, you know, when I used to go to the art museums in New York, all I could dig on was the guards, because they seemed to me to be the most artistic thing there. You know, all the same color, kind of like moving statues, like moving art. They were as still as the paintings, but somehow older, if you know what I mean.
7: Do you know, Pete, that they've opened in Saigon a Yale club?
5: No, I didn't.
7: Yeah, so the next time you go over there for a weekend to shoot some of those quickie commercials for Ed Jensen's News, you know, you can visit the Yale Club and sing the Whip and Poof song between mortar attacks.
5: No, mortar board attacks, actually, because...
7: Oh, you mean when they're repairing the roof. Yeah.
5: Right, well, when they were repairing the curriculum, actually, because many of the people there, you know, having graduated from Yale and gone over to Saigon and fought with the North Vietnamese, which is required now to graduate from Yale.
7: Oh, it is.
5: You have to spend 3 months fighting with the People's Liberation Front of any country, facing either north or south, as long as you're on the front.
7: Oh, okay. Good. Up front about it.
5: Yale's changed, you know, ever since they started letting men in.
7: Yeah. You were mentioning another thing about electricity, the electric world, which, of course, we are all a part of. And I was reading the Jewish Daily Times today from Israel.
5: Like you do every day.
7: Yes. Henry Jaglon, gave it to me to read. Yaglom Gesundheit.
5: Henry, son of avant-garde filmmaking.
7: Yes.
5: That's what it means in Yiddish, right?
7: I'd like to read you a true story.
5: All right.
7: Little Eli would eat only if his father played the elevator game with him. Eli's mouth is the door to the elevator, and the food on the plate is people waiting to take the elevator and be carried down to their home in his stomach. One day, Eli would not open his mouth. Eli, his father said, open your door. The people are waiting. They want to go home. No electricity, father, said Eli. And he shut his mouth, never to open it again.
6: Yes, little-known stories in the world of electricity.
5: About
6: brought to you
5: Jews,
6: every
5: right?
6: week about this time.
5: Yeah.
6: About 12 or 13 times a day.
5: Say the Hollywood welcome wagon here offers to all new residents to learn the art of Kung Fu, learn this deadly 3,000-year-old art of Chinese self-defense, learn the hand of death. Chinese leg maneuvers, brick beating in 100 days, Tai Chi for health, more dangerous than karate, judo, or La Puente.
7: Do you know
5: fear
7: that,
5: no one, says he.
7: Fear no one, indeed. There was a fellow who just recently broke the brick-breaking record with his hand.
4: But, that was me!
7: Yeah, there he is, the guy with the big hand over
4: yeah,
7: there, bandage
4: up.
7: They had to stop you after 2,600 bricks or something. 127 times.
4: Yeah. I forgot, because I was using my head there toward the end.
7: Right, you were doing it to raise money for a charitable cause, however, weren't you?
4: Yeah, I was, that's right.
7: What was the cause? Could
4: the
7: you come
4: idiot,
7: up...
4: For the Idiot's Fund.
7: The Idiot's
4: yeah,
7: Fund.
4: The Idiot's Fund.
7: I see.
4: Why don't you come
6: right
4: up here
6: myself. And talk to us here.
4: Let me through the door.
6: Come on.
7: The door.
6: You got a second. Get the door, please.
4: Only get to use the door once or twice per show, you know.
7: Excuse
4: me. Get it in.
7: You've got a garbage can on your foot.
4: Oh, yeah. That's
7: just
4: my, No, that's a garbage masher.
7: Oh, there.
4: Ah, there we go. I used that to mash up the garbage, you know.
7: Good.
6: How many bricks can a brick breaker break when a brick breaker breaks a few bricks, yes?
4: Boy, that's a brick. Well, a fella like myself, you know, I prefer to take the bricks in their natural state when they're in a building, you know.
6: Mm-hmm,
4: a lot
6: yeah,
4: of these kind of sissy, kind of faggy guys, they like to break them when they're out of the buildings. But
7: yeah,
4: I do it on the whole buildings. Bam, like that, and a brick breaks and a whole building comes down.
7: You're the guy who was responsible for breaking the bank just last
4: week,
7: weren't
4: that's,
7: you?
4: That's me.
6: Is that the one at Monte Carlo?
4: Hmm? No, that's my name.
6: Oh.
4: Monte Carlo.
6: Monte Carlo. This is you do this act, then?
4: Yeah.
6: You're involved
4: I'm not acting, no.
6: No?
4: No, this is real.
6: Oh.
7: It was a chemical pig exchange bank, I believe it was.
5: Mm. Monte, I wonder if you could answer a question here for me, since you're an expert on this.
4: Okay.
5: Monte.
4: Prof.
5: What do you guys call or think about a guy who's a strike-breaking, a brick-breaking strike?
4: We would think that he had struck out, certainly, in the eyes of his fellow workers.
5: Workers?
4: Workers, yeah.
7: Excuse me.
4: I didn't want to reveal to you they're my working class background.
5: Yes, right.
7: I think you're leaking.
4: Oh.
7: Could you stand over there in the
4: okay,
7: next
4: I'll stand
7: to that
4: over
7: bucket?
4: Here. Yeah.
7: Good. Careful. That's better.
5: Keep him off mic for a while, would you? It's like keeping him
4: Where's
5: off speed.
4: Where's Mike?
7: Yeah.
4: Mike, I'm going to get you.
7: Yeah, he's leaking over there. That's all right. Just don't let him. Just don't let him get out. Oh, I see.
5: Let's see.
8: Did you guys go on the field trip on Sunday?
6: I went down to the fair on Sunday myself.
8: You went to the fair? Did you have any of those good field pies?
6: Sure. Field pies.
8: Field
6: Listen,
8: pies, your favorite.
6: They had a field pie booth. With red, blue, and green ribbons awarded to the best field pies.
8: Out of sight.
6: And,
8: what did you see there?
6: That was at 5 o'clock. Well,
7: they're dangerous when they're out of sight, by the way.
5: I had some of those candy road apples.
8: You can't see them.
5: Renaissance road apples, if you had those.
6: Those are good.
5: Cinnamon
6: those are good.
5: Renaissance
6: yeah.
5: And
6: those are
5: the,
6: great.
5: The little rabbit BBs. You ever had those?
7: No, I've never had the
5: Oh, they're wonderful.
7: BBs.
5: They're well, you take a long trip, like going to Mordor. You put them in your pocket. And you just throw them down every once in a while when you want to forget who
7: we
5: you are.
7: We used to call them bunny pellets when I was a kid. Yeah.
6: Pet pills, they call them now.
7: Pet pills.
6: Or pet pills.
5: Pet pills.
6: Pet pills.
7: That's what they call them.
6: Right. Well, there wasn't much happening that day that we went to the fair because there was only a gas appliance program.
7: Oh.
6: That was the main thing at night.
5: Those are the weapons they use in the gas war, aren't they?
6: Well, it was at the Ford Music Bowl.
5: Oh, yes, yes.
6: So they had a large bowl filled full of cars and inside that and gas appliances.
5: Yeah. Mm-hmm.
6: And what they did, as I recollect, was have this great destruction derby, which is slowly coming back to me now out of the mists of the past.
4: So are you remembering it, son?
6: I am remembering it. I am remembering it was this, but I don't think I'll get into it because I don't think anybody would be interested in it. But that happened at 7 o'clock, and there was a lot of damage done. But the thing I liked best was the CCC camp, which was open for public inspection
8: what
6: all
8: is
6: day.
8: The camp for stutterers.
6: Camp.
5: For the boys in our generation.
8: Generation.
7: Talking about your
8: generation.
5: Hello, this is Peter Townsend.
8: Well, me and the other kids.
6: Oh, you know what they've come for?
8: What?
6: The free miniature ice cream cones given away at the Junket Folks exhibit in the Palace of Food and Beverages.
8: Those junkies are great guys.
7: Those kids are all hanging out in those hooky hangouts. And I think that the cops are right in their big roundup this week of all the kids who were out in the streets and weren't in school. Because you know, Pete, that since they brought those kids in that day during that four-day period, daytime burglaries dropped 30%.
5: Nighttime burglaries went up 200%. Then,
7: well, there's got to be a little give and a take. I mean, after all, you take a few kids, you give a few
5: you take
7: older
5: a little
7: guys
5: at night,
7: a chance.
5: Give it to the fence in the morning, right?
7: After all, the daytime auto theft dropped 30%.
5: So did the cars. Three cars sunk just in our neighborhood once they took the kids off the street because we used to use them to keep them up during the rains, right?
7: Very
5: true. Four kids under the tires, they're young, quarter a day.
7: But I think that it's a good idea, and I think that from now on the kids should be kept off the streets. And the sidewalks, too, as a matter of fact. And the lawns.
5: Do you have sidewalks in your town?
6: No. In our town, the sidewalks have been removed. The streets have been... Actually, the streets have been paved in my town. The sidewalks...
7: There were kids who hadn't been in
6: school. The sidewalks, which used to be paved, are now growing in grass, but the streets themselves are now paved. So the kids have to go, of course, where it's easy for them to walk, which is in the streets.
5: In the middle of the streets.
7: Right, where the tar parks.
8: No, the kids in our town always stay near the walls.
6: Right near the
8: walls.
6: They never
8: get out in any open place. If you're a kid, I mean, if you'll remember back, the first thing you don't want to do, man, is get out in an open space.
6: Oh, no.
8: Yeah, you'll get hit by something.
6: Those walls about 20, 30 feet high, and something dropping, you know, the velocity is 32 feet per second, and, you know, it could really...
5: It's not in my town. Velocity in my town, man, is about 14 feet per second.
9: Veracity, man, you said it. All you people are liars.
5: Well, man, my gravity is on reds in my town, man.
9: Is he still on reds,
5: man? Yeah, sir, man. He's heavy, but he's slow. You know what I mean?
9: I know what you mean.
10: Well, I want to know is why did they pick on the swordfish?
9: Who's they?
10: That's a lot of fish in the sea eating good mercury. Why do they pick on the swordfish?
11: Obscure news facts from Philip Punter.
10: Why don't the neon fish get picked on? Let them eat neon fish. That's the cry of the Republic.
5: Yeah. Con huevos.
9: Who's they?
5: Yeah, right. You and me, right? And President Punter. Did you hear about President Punter, huh?
7: No.
5: Either have I. It's been 3 years since we heard about the president.
7: Yeah,
5: his news blackout.
7: Is
8: you know what happened to him, man?
5: No, I don't know, man.
8: Yeah, man. He got, when you're the president, you know, you're the top cat, man. You're the sharpest cat in the whole United States,
5: right,
8: man, right?
5: Right.
8: He's, that means he's got more color TVs than anybody else, man. Except maybe my brother.
5: Right.
8: My brother's got more color TVs than anybody I've ever seen, you know? But the president, man, he just watches color TV all day long.
5: That's right. That's right.
8: Sure, man.
6: He hangs out,
10: the last time he was seen was at the Florida Rabbit Breeders Convention.
8: That's where they make the rabbit pellets.
5: That's right.
10: Sure.
8: Yeah. Many people have accused this show of having no shape or theme to it, but now you can see that we generally come back to some sort of point.
5: Right, or pellet, in this case, right?
8: Yeah.
5: Like the place I had my cousin, David, you won't believe this because you're a lawyer, but my cousin had his...
7: No, he's a liar.
5: Liar, right. Yeah, well, my cousin had 800 pounds of rabbit pellets ripped off of him while he was in school trying to get the guards off of his children, and he couldn't take it except to the appellate court, which cost him a fortune.
8: Hey, man.
5: What?
8: Did he have those things in his color TV?
5: He had them in his
8: pocket. He had them stashed in his color TV, I bet, man.
10: You got to take that to the pellet court, because that's the only place they deal with the pellets.
5: That's right. That's absolutely right. Hey, you want to score some incredible weed?
10: What?
5: Some weed. You want to score some incredible weed? Give me $20, stay right here.
10: Loco weed?
5: No.
10: Coco
5: weed. Weed, you know what I mean? Robert weed, you know, weed.
10: I spend all day ripping it out of my parking lot. I don't want no weed around my house, boy.
5: You don't, huh?
10: Gives me nightmares.
5: It makes great rope. Enough to hang yourself with. Or get hung up with,
10: crazy,
5: as you say in your language.
10: I don't understand you. You speak English.
5: Yeah, well.
8: Many of the kids from our neighborhood went over the weekend on a trip to the to where they have the cows, you know? Do you know that milk comes from cows?
6: Milk Park.
8: Yeah.
5: I thought it came from the sewer.
8: From cows, which are our big cardboard wax-covered square things, cows. And here you can see, here's a picture from where we went, see here. And Here's a little Roberta, and there's a little Richard.
7: Uh-huh.
8: See, and there
5: little doesn't
8: Richard.
5: Look like little
10: Shut
5: Richard.
10: Up! There he is. Yeah,
8: yeah, there he is. Yeah. And see Roberta here. They're looking at the cows, which are all held by these guys here are German directors from the 20s.
7: Yeah,
5: but
8: they,
5: right.
8: There's no work for them anymore, so they have to work in this kind of surreal.
7: Their heads have been
8: cow
7: shaved.
8: Farm.
5: No, no, that's a dream prison for 1920 surrealist German expressionist film
8: that's
5: directors.
8: That's it. And Roberta
5: uh-oh.
8: And little Richard
5: uh-oh,
8: are watching the dream. And Roberta says, the cows are not afraid of the doctor. See, there's the doctor there. And little Richard says, no, he does not hurt them. If they are sick,

get into sports. Stay in there, my coach would say. Stay in there on that football field. When that man comes at you, don't run away from him. Hit him. Can I talk to you for a sec? What's the matter with you, Cosby? See, I happen to be a rational person, I think. I don't like pain. See, if I cross the street and a car is coming and it runs over me, then I don't cross when that car or any other thing looking like that is coming that way again. I wait till he passes. That is what life is all about. If you eat some shrimp and you later your face blows up, you don't eat those shrimp again. You learn that in life. But football asks you that if you get run over by 11 men, get up and let them do that again. Or else take a lap. Well, I ran more laps than anybody in football, man, because I didn't want to get hurt. And the guy said, well, you're a chicken. No, I make a lot of sense. See, coaches don't have to play anymore. They have a piece of chalk, see? And they go up and they draw circles and X's. And they say, now look, here it is. It's very simple. All you do is you block this man this way, and you block this guy that way, and you block this man this way, and you block over here, and you just cut on up and go for the TD. With a piece of chalk, this man is blocking all kinds of people. But I got news for him. Out on the field, the man I'm supposed to knock down weighs 247 pounds. And is 6'8", I weigh 170. I'm 5'11". This man is having fun with me. He has ripped my uniform off 8 times and sent me back to the huddle, my own huddle, stark naked, of which I drew a 15-yard fine. Now, our relationship has gotten so that now when I come out of the huddle, he doesn't hurt me anymore because I tell him who's going to get the ball.

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1: This is All Things Considered from NPR News. I'm Robert Siegel. If you are too young to remember the name George Tirebiter, or too old to forget it, if Porgy and Mudhead are a blur in memory or a vaguely threatening phrase, if the slogan Shoes for Industry provokes flashbacks or merely a shrug, then you'll welcome the next item. We invited the four members of the Fire Sign Theater to dish out some of their surreal brand of humor.
2: And our president, a man not easily fooled by his key advisors, warns of untold thousands of trained killers lurking out there, hot-footing around the globe, threatening the American stranglehold on world wrestling and our cherished cable culture, thereby depressing the world market for plastic stuff from the evil empire of China. Well, this is Bill Untermutter speaking for all the nice news folks here at CNN No Evil. And for those of you just reading my lips on the treadmill, try to follow this. Taliban Wacky Man, Alabam Dar Es Tower Salam, on the lam in back Pakistan. All right, so long for me. Good night and good news all over the globe.
3: I'm Stuffed Prawn.
4: And I'm the little gimmick in his pocket, but Momsy. And together we're...
3: The Grassroots Gourmet. We dined yesterday at Ye Pewter Tooth in Vicks Rub, Virginia. Billed as an authentic Revolutionary War restaurant, so I hope you wouldn't have to bite the pullet.
4: Hee-hee. It's housed in the former residence of Patriot Morris Sugar, who joked just before he was hung by the Brits, I regret I have but one lump to take for my country.
3: The feast begins with the maitre d' trotting past your table yelling, "The hors d'oeuvres are coming! The hors d'oeuvres are coming!" Followed by a ragged-looking waiter covered in macaroni and bearing a Revereware pewter platter overflowing with an old English horse meat peppered with melon balls and shot through with muscatel.
4: I then ordered the Ben Franklin kebab, kite tails, French tomatoes, and Philadelphia mince skewered on a lightning rod and flash-fried in a rainstorm.
3: Yum. I chose the melting pot pie. Scandinavian fish heads surrounded by new Irish potatoes and pasty English goose flesh, served with no upper crust in a Native American shell ground from the flour of our former youths.
4: For dessert, George Washington's favorite thin gray gruel topped with cherry pits and seedless hemp seeds.
3: Yes, Washington ate here. This is stuff.
4: And but...
3: The Grassroots Gourmet. Ooh, another uprising.
5: It's 4th of July. There's a crisis in midterm America. While the specter of skeletal terror grins at us from every lamp post, an old figure, very well loved, historic even, has reappeared, thrown his hat into the ring for a key House seat. In fact, he threw his head into the ring as well, the eyes bugging out as if on springs. Yes, the Duck! Daffy Duck, big star of an age-long past, when thousands of women in Burbank drew repetitive pictures of him exploding instead of... however it is they do things nowadays. He's running. Running for his political life. Do you think he can succeed? I ask you, Tony Wallaby.
6: Well, Mick, according to last week's box office grosses, we Americans would rather have an Austrian with gigantic pecs rather than a cartoon duck starring for us in the Senate. And I say, good on
7: wait
6: to
7: a
6: them.
7: Minute, wait
6: I
7: a
6: say,
7: minute, wait a minute. Just because this canard isn't Austrian doesn't mean he isn't human. A duck has a heart, a gizzard, tasty legs.
8: Oh, eat it a la range, Eleanor. A duck, a cartoon duck isn't human. That eliminates the human factor, and that's to his advantage, and I think he's got a real chance.
6: That's right.
5: Wrong. All of you are wrong. The answer is he hasn't got a chance in hell. If he were a real duck, not a lot of drawings of a duck going by real fast, he might have a chance, politics being what they are. Next topic. Hold down in a handbasket. Top government officials in Washington will not leave their beds after the FBI announced that terrorists were said to be targeting, get this, anyone with over $1 million wearing a suit.
9: Dick Cheney, undisclosed, laying low. The president himself said to live in his jammies. Query for all of you. Can a government function effectively from bed, I ask you, Eleanor?
7: Well, Mick, I think this is just ridiculous. W would do a better job walking in his sleep. It's when he's awake that we've got a problem. Now, I don't care how much soft money he's got in his mattress.
8: Come on, I do all my best work in bed.
6: That's not what your old lady told me.
8: Tony.
6: Yeah?
8: Get a wife. Ah.
9: Eleanor is right.
7: All right. Hmm?
9: What? Right, a sleeping bush gathers no moss. Big Finish group, patriotism, where are we? Scale of 1 to 10, 1 being Osama bin Laden and 10 being, say, The Rock. Andy.
8: 2, Eminem.
9: Stupid. Eleanor.
7: 5, Martha Stewart.
9: Ridiculous. Tony.
6: I'm going for a birdie with an 8, Tiger Woods.
9: You're in the rough on that one, Tony. You're all wrong. The answer is 11, Bill Maher, super patriot.
7: Oh.
9: That's it. Bye. Bye. Eleanor,
10: don't
9: drive me home.
10: All right, great. Okay, now next. Here at the Capitol Club, Beat Street Jack reading his latest poem, Famous Accountant School. Go get him, Jack.
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The Fire Sign Theater. Our program is directed by Catherine Fox, edited by Mary Louise Kelly, and produced by Jeff Rogers. The technical director is Bill Deputy. Our production staff today, Jonathan Baer, Franklin Cater, Sarah Saracen, Rekha Murthy, Amy Walters, Matt Martinez, Andrea Hsu, Christopher Turpin, and Melissa Giroux. Our executive producer is Jonathan Kern. I'm Robert Siegel. Happy Independence Day. 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

Doctor met me when I stepped down off of the train. He said, we had this bank robber killed last night. His body shot, but his brain's all right. I'll give you a transplant, boy, and you'll be okay. I got my new brain in, and I was feeling great. I went right back to Nashville with no headache, but something strange happened when I walked in the bank one day.

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I said, "No, ma'am, I'm the Manhattan Flash, and I am the best bank robber in New York." Now, the other night, Roy Acuff called.

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I said, Doc, I've got to have my old brain back. He said, I'm sorry there, Mr. Cash, but I can't do that. He said, I put your brain in a chicken last Monday. He's singing your songs and making lots of money. And I got him signed to a 10-year recording contract. Now, friends, if you see me walking down the street, remember what you see ain't necessarily me. And if I try to hold you up, don't pay me no mind. But when you got 10 bucks that you can blow, you ought to catch that Johnny Chicken show. 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
1: Okay, for JW, I'm going to do what Sticky asked me to do about a guy who really projected a true Corpus Christi image. The man who was so good that he never waited for thank you, the Lone Ranger. He did it all for you, didn't want anything back. I mean, you know, at least Christ, he did stick around for a little sympathy. Look at the Lone Ranger, man. Town after town after town. Did a few, took the silver bullet, went nah, and split. What's with that putz? What, the schmuck didn't wait? Mama made coffee and cake and everything? The hell is with that guy? I got my hand out like some jack-off. He's on his horse already. The Lone Ranger. So what the hell does that give him? What an asshole. Is he kidding, that guy? Schmuck, I'm standing like this with a mail, with a plaque and everything. I'm going to punch the shit out if I ever see him again. But take it easy, Dominic. Take it easy, my balls. Is that guy kidding me? Look, it's a Lone Ranger. You good-natured schmuck, you ain't got a quarter. You don't know about him? He's got a problem. Going to analysis. He can't accept love. Yeah, I'm telling you, man. He's a nice guy. Nice guy. How come the asshole leaves bullets in? I don't know. That is weird. Sure, he's nice. A nice guy leaves bullets for kids to fool around with? I told you what the innuendo is. Dr. Ehrlich, the magic bullet. What's that? Syphilis. Ah. Telling you, the guy's... Come on, man. He's telling you a sly subtle way that the whole world has syphilis. Dr. Ehrlich, the magic bullet? Of course. What do you think he rides off with his mouth closed? Are you kidding with that? Of course, when he gets way out, he puts audibles. Who wants a dose? He laughs at him and goes off the saddle. Oh, yeah? Well, that's what I need. I'm going to wrap the shit out of him. Get the horses ready. I'm going to punch them first. When we ambush him, we'll find out. We fade, dissolve, cut to... Hold it, fire in the north fridge! Hold it! Okay, masked man, I'm going to whoop the shit out of you, buddy, right now. God damn, took us about 15 minutes. Boy, you think you're pretty goddamn smart. You're hot shit, ain't you, buddy? Look at these kids here, made up a Humintosh in the song Thank You, Lone Ranger. There's your hero. The man that's too good to accept thank you from little children. Little children with their crepe paper costumes. Right now, buddy, you're going to explain. I'm going to whoop the hell out of you right now, yeah?
2: I'll explain if you get your goddamn hands off me. Excuse me, I've got a station break. Jump on the Manhattan merry-go-round, the highway, the byway to New York town. Here comes Captain Andy now. Excuse me, hold it for the viceroy roar. Well, you see, the reason I never wait for thank you with Barbara Luddy and Lester Main is that, well, supposing once I did wait for a thank you, just for a supposition.
1: Thank you, Miss Man.
2: What's that? What did I hear from the Johnson Smith Cadillac?
3: Let me out, let me out, let me out.
2: Thank you, Masked Man. Who said that?
1: I said it. Thank you, Masked Man. Thank you, Masked Man. What a lovely sound. Is this what I've been running away from all these years? Frank Morgan. Thank you, Masked Man. I like thank you, Masked Man. In fact, son, come up here, little boy, over here. I'll sit there like Shelley Berman. Now, the reason, you know, I'm going to do things. Every day, I'll get a thank you, Masked Man. I'll put them in the book. Here I got 3,000 thank you, Masked Man. I traded them for a bridge lamp. And now, when I'm old, I can lean back on my thank you, Masked Mans. Oh, yes, I can't ride anymore. Would you like to see a little something I did? Look at that, thank you, Masked Man. Then a day comes by, it's almost 5 o'clock.
2: Where's the thank you, Masked Man, ma'am? Has the thank you, Masked Man, man been here today? You do have a thank you, Masked Man, for me, don't you? I thought it would last forever. I've led a very flamboyant existence. I pissed them all away. You don't have any, do you? Just give me one till I get to the next town. One thank you, Masked Man.
1: There are no more thank you, Masked Mans. The Messiah returned. All is pure.
2: What does this to do with me?
1: Well, you see, men like Jonas Salk, Lenny Bruce, and J. Edgar Hoover, these men thrive upon the continuance of segregation, violence, and disease. The purity they just protest a need for, they just feed upon.
2: You mean?
1: Yes, without polio, Salk is a putz. And the Mafias sent all of J. Edgar's children through college.
2: Well, then, I'll make trouble. Because I must have a thank you, Massman. At all costs. This way, what I don't have, I don't miss. That's why I always ride off.
1: Well, goddamn, Massman, boy, you can talk your ass off, buddy. How the fuck you talking about all this commie horse shit? Thank you, Massman. The kids fell asleep. Wilbur's got blue balls. He's got to get back to the base. Now, I don't give a... Hey, you got me dizzy with all that bullshit. Thank you, Massman. Look, buddy. Look, I'm here. I'm working for the city. You understand what I mean? And I'm just here to take a picture for the examiner. We'll get the hell out of here. Now, come on, shape up and accept a present. We can haul ass.
2: A present? All right, for the children, I'll do it. No ashtrays, sir. Give me the Indian over there.
1: Oh, Tonto?
2: Yes, Tonto. Whatever the Spick Halfbreed's name is, I'll take him.
1: Spick Halfbreed? Goddamn, you can't have Tonto.
2: Bullshit, that's what I want. Tonto the Indian.
1: Look, buddy, his name ain't Tonto. It's Tonto, and you can't have Tonto.
2: Bullshit, I want Tonto. I want Tonto the Indian.
1: Damn you, freak. I want to tell you, what the hell you want Tonto for?
2: To perform in a natural act.
1: What?
2: You heard me, to perform in a natural act.
1: Masked man's a fag. Ah, he's a fag. Ah, the fag man. Oh, Lord, I'm getting dizzy. Don't look at him. He's the bad fag man. Oh, the masked fag, bad fag, dad man. You fag bastard, you. God damn it, kids. Max, man, I never knew you were that way.
2: Well, I'm not, but I've heard so much about it. You know, I like what they do with homosexuals in the country. The punishment is quite correct. Consistent with most of the endemic law. They throw them in jail, a lot of men. Very clever. Wash them up and get them ready. Give me the horse, too.
1: Good.
2: The act.
1: Ah, the horse for the act, you twisted fag degenerate.

Congratulations on buying the executive version of this record. 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Everything on this record has been designed to meet the exacting standards which you have naturally come to expect. The record itself is made from the very finest Colombian extruded polyvinyl. The center hole has been created to fit exactly onto your spindle with all the precision of finest Swiss craftsmanship. The audio content has been quality graded to give you the finest in listening pleasure. There is little or no offensive material apart from four cunts, one clitoris, and a foreskin. And as they only occur in this opening introduction, you're past them now. You can relax and enjoy this quality product, secure in the knowledge that it has been specially created for the lover of fine things and the man of good taste. Oh, sorry, you can edit that out, can't you?

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Just waiting by your telephone. 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Oh, I gave you love and you broke my heart. 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Now I ain't gonna love you anymore.

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1: Tell us what's going on, Jimmy.
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1: Yeah.
0: You remember...
1: Only with you.
0: Oh, God's going to love you for that, boy.
1: Yeah,
0: thank
1: I hope you don't come back for another 25 years.
0: Ringo, in 1964, you recorded an old Sun record that I had. I was in the studio that night.
1: That's what they all say.
0: Well, like I really twice. Was. If you don't mind, I would like to call out a fellow who, gosh, if there ever was a guy who could be called a great, great guitar player, this man sure can. And if you don't care, we'll just kind of intrude on your song. And let's get Eric Clapton out here. Here's all. Hey.

0: Thank you. 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
1: All right.
0: It is a hoot in Holland design. We go for you now. This one called Flip the Switch.

0: He sang, and I talk. Then I say, Eric, want to do a bit with me? Well, that's not my stick talking, but okay. We'll do a bit, and we'll ad-lib it and fool around with it. And we did a bit, and then the bit found form. And it got flares. We're at the party now. And Eric being colored, he would be a musician. There are very few integrated parties, which does not make the people who do not have colored people at the parties bigoted. Because you don't know colored people to invite them as props as Crow Jim. Now, the party's in swing, and the humor comes from the now becoming obscure white person's concept of how do you relax colored people at parties? And in the bit, I play the white guy.
1: Yes, I'm enjoying myself.
2: I'm pissed at ears, I tell you. Oh, boy, I like a pig.
1: Oh, I had a wonderful
2: time. Oh, I really stumped myself. Oh, boy, I tell you. Mm-hmm. How do you get your name?
1: Miller.
2: Miller, my name is Anderson.
1: Anderson, glad to know you.
2: Pleasure indeed, sir. Mm-hmm. Pleasure indeed. You know that Joe Louis was a hell of a fighter.
1: Yeah, you can say that again. Joe was a hell of a fighter.
2: Credit your race. Don't you forget it, you son of a gun.
1: Well, thank you very much.
2: That's perfect. All right. Here's the Bojangles.
1: Yeah, here's the Bojangles.
2: Yeah. I used to watch him on the television all the time, man. Them show people are all right. I guess you know a lot of people in the show business, huh?
1: Yeah, quite a few in my travels.
2: What the hell is that? I'm bad on names. Aunt Jemima.
1: No, I don't know Aunt Jemima.
2: What the hell is that guy? You know that guy in a cream of wheat box?
1: No, I don't know him on the cream of wheat box.
2: Oh, well. Here's the Stephen Fetcher.
1: Yeah, here's the Stephen Fetcher.
2: He ruined himself, though. Coca-Cola and white women did it to him. Yeah. Probably had a good career. You know, I did all the construction here.
1: Oh, you did?
2: Yeah, I did all the paint. And these Hebes, you're not Jewish, are you?
1: No.
2: No offense, you know what I mean? Come and call me a Hebe, I'll knock him right in the rear. Like that, you know? As long as you understand, you know. I don't know how you feel about that integrating stuff. I mean, I don't care what the hell a guy is, as long as he keeps in his place, you know what I mean? That's how I feel about it. Here's to all the colored people. Well, anyway, I start in here, and these marks are Jewish people now. They say to me, wait a minute. So he says, look, darling, what you going to do, darling? You going to put the paint up here? But you guys, Chinese, I do all that stuff, too. Anyway, look at this color he picked up. Is that ridiculous?
1: No, I don't think so. I think that's very interesting how they use the doofy blue with so many other pastels.
2: That sounds like a lot of commie horseshit to me. Doofy blue.
1: Yeah, the doofy blue.
2: Is that what they call it? You're all right. You're a white Jew, you son of a gun. I like it. You're okay. You know, I just realized something.
1: What's that?
2: I'm integrating and touching you, for Christ. See, that if I didn't touch you, you're all right, you son of a gun, you're okay.
1: Thank you, I like you.
2: You're all right. Listen, did you get anything to eat yet?
1: No, I'm kind of hungry. I wish I had a sandwich or something.
2: Oh, boy. You know, you gotta eat before you drink. I would take a teaspoon of olive oil, you know? That's what you do, and then you can drink all night. I'm really getting pissed, I'm telling you, boy. Well, look. As long as you drink this stuff, you stay away from drugs. That's right. Look. You know what? I'm gonna get you something to eat. I don't see any fried chicken here, watermelon, but, I'll get something you like. And I'll get them all ordered for you. I'll get you all the watermelons in the world. Because I love you, that's right. I'll get you all the watermelons and a fried chicken in the world. Well, sing a song about the fried chickens and the watermelon in the world.

0: God. 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All the watermelon in the world. All the watermelon in the world.
1: Thank you.
0: Here's to Paul Robeson. Yeah. All right, to have you over the house.
2: Well, thank you. I'd like to come over.
0: Tonight, Dad, it'll be dark soon. I'll have you in the house. Look, you can come over my house if you promise you don't do it to my sister. Look, you don't want no heat plowing your sister. And I don't want no coon doing it to my sister, that's all. You can understand that, can you?
2: It doesn't make any difference to me just as long as he's a nice.
0: Come on, what do you want, a wheel or something? All right?
2: Okay.
0: Okay.
2: Here's to the Mau Maus.
0: That's it.

0: John. Marcia. John Marcia. Marcia.
1: John.

0: Derby has really been an on-again, off-again proposition. The latest on was when Rocky said...
1: Put it on, Bullwinkle. Maybe you can tell us what time we'll arrive in Washington.
2: Easy. We'll figure the circumference of the standard wheel disk times the rate of speed, computed sigma times the inverse squared of the logarithm of the cosine and tangent.
1: Sure we will.
0: And the latest off was when Boris hurled a boomerang which neatly lifted the Derby from Bullwinkle's dome and began to return it to the villains.
1: Darling, it's working.
3: Of course. When I throw boomerang, it always goes in perfect circle.
1: Careful, darling. Nobody's perfect. Go ahead, Bullwinkle.
2: Go ahead and what?
1: Sigma, your inverse cosigner. Uh-oh, your derby's gone again.
2: The wind must have blew it off.
1: Stop the train!
3: Well, here it comes, Natasha. Now I just...
0: But the boomerang was just a little too high for Boris to reach, and as a result, it went past him in a wide arc and headed right back toward our heroes. Derby was deposited neatly on his head again.
2: And we'll be in Washington at 7:32 and a half p.m.
1: Bullwinkle, it's back again.
2: Me, Silk Talamon, mon ami.
1: But the steam is coming out of your ears. You better take it off.
4: Well, Boris, you were right. Boomerang goes in perfect circle. First to them.
3: Then to us.
4: Then back to them.
3: Then, hey, I just figured out.
4: What?
3: It should be coming back to us again. If...
4: Congratulations, darling. You are right again.
3: Who needs it?
0: Well, just as Bullwinkle had predicted, their freight train rolled into Washington at 7:32 and a half, and our boys dashed into town to deliver the Kerwood Derby to a responsible government agency. Unfortunately, by now, it was 7:40 p.m.
5: No way, we're closed for the day.
1: But this is important.
5: What is?
2: What we got in this hat box is...
5: Let me ask you, will it explode before 10 a.m.?
1: No, but it...
5: Will it melt?
1: No.
5: Will it go flat?
1: No, but...
5: Then come back in the morning.
1: Will somebody see us?
5: I don't know, but I'll be off duty then.
1: Golly, what are we gonna do?
3: Say, I don't want to be a nosy Parkov, but aren't you Rocky and Bullwinkle?
1: That's right, who are you?
3: Allow me to introducing myself. Hail, fellow Jay Beckslap, official Washington greeter.
2: Greeter?
3: Listen. Welcome, welcome, welcome! Welcome.
1: Say, that's a pretty good greeting, all right.
2: Sounds like his welcome is wagon. But haven't we met before, Mr. Beckslap?
3: I'd know you if we did, stranger. I'm terrible on faces, but I never forget a pair of antlers.
1: Well, maybe you can help us get a room, Mr. Beckslap.
3: Can I help you get a room?
2: You know there's kind of an echo around here?
3: How would you like to spending the night in the little White House?
1: What's the little White House?
3: It's where the special friends of the president stay.
1: You mean we're special friends of the president?
2: Why not, Rock? I've been voting the straight Bull Moose ticket for years.
1: Gee, swell. Lead us to it.
0: And hail fellow Jay Beckslap led them down a dimly lit street to a house that was shabby, run down, and very sinister.
2: But it is white, sorta.
1: Golly, is this where the president's special friends stay?
3: Yes, and what's more, he's inside waiting for you.
1: He is?
2: Oh, he shouldn't have done it. Just a phone call would have been enough.
0: Well, for once, Boris wasn't lying. The president was waiting inside, but it was the president of the Liquidate Rocky and Bullwinkle Club, fearless leader himself.
6: And the meeting will come to order.
0: Be with us next time for All in Fever, Say I, or The Emotion is Carried.
7: Then I told her name, baby, way up in Dundee. Yes, I told her name, baby, way up in Dundee. Well, you can go out on Mr. Howard's door, please. He got all the bucks.

around Dodge City and in the territory on West, there's just one way to handle the killers and the spoilers, and that's with a U.S. Marshal and the smell of gun smoke.

0: Gunsmoke, starring William Conrad. The story of the violence that moved west with young America. And the story of a man who moved with it.
1: I'm that man. Matt Dillon, United States Marshal. The first man they look for and the last they want to meet. It's a chancy job, and it makes a man watchful and a little lonely.
2: Some people are born pessimists. They go about spreading doom and gloom, often without recourse to established facts. Actually, their fears are groundless. The future in our still-growing America is still onward, still upward. Former President Eisenhower's nonpartisan Commission on National Goals has made a complete report, many, many pages long, in which a course to a bright future is roadmapped. You can get a free copy of highlights of the report simply by writing for it. Get a pencil ready, and we'll give you the address. With changes taking place all around the world, many of them profound and sweeping, Americans need more than reassurance of their continued leadership role. They need the blueprint. Right now, for the free booklet, Goals for Americans, send your name and address to Goals, Box 1776, New York 17, New York. That's Goals, Box 1776, New York 17, New York. When you've read this booklet and you've shown it to any local gloom spreaders of your acquaintance, you'll be able to stop the gloom spreading to replace such an attitude with a justifiable air of confidence.

0: Mm-hmm. That smells good. Irish stew?
1: Yes, but it won't be ready for half an hour. Why don't you go over to the wagon and take a rest?
0: Oh, now don't you worry about me, Harriet. Picking out the horses doesn't tire a man out.
1: I know, but this trip has been hard on you.
0: Ah, you should have had a real plainsman for a father, not a withering, pallid schoolteacher.
1: I prefer a withering, pallid schoolteacher, if you don't mind. How far is it to Dodge?
0: Oh, another 40 miles, I believe. I'll be glad when we get to Pueblo. I feel a lot safer about you.
1: Father?
0: What?
1: Look, there are two men riding up out there.
0: Oh, yes. Yes, I see them. All right, Harriet. You hurry. You get over in the brush there and hide.
1: Do I have to?
0: You stay there, no matter what.
1: Oh.
0: Don't argue now. Hurry. And don't show yourself until I call for you. You promise me now?
1: All right, I promise.
0: Oh, hello.
2: Howdy.
0: You alone here? Yes, I'm alone.
2: What's a man like you doing out here alone?
0: Well, I'm a school teacher. I'm headed for Pueblo.
3: A school teacher?
2: No, ain't that something?
3: What you got in that wagon, mister?
0: Oh, nothing. I mean, just my personal belongings, that's all.
3: Take a look. We wouldn't want to miss nothing.
2: Yeah.
0: Now, you keep away from there. You got no right to go through my things.
3: You just keep quiet, mister.
0: No, I'll not have this.
3: You just stand still. I'll have to rough you up good.
0: You got no right.
2: Hey, look at your dresses.
3: What? Well, now, you got a woman with you?
0: Oh. No, they're my wife. She died on the way.
3: No, that's too bad.
2: Just about the size I like.
3: And maybe he's lying. Maybe the woman's hiding somewhere. Let's take a look around.
0: Oh, no, you don't.
2: Look out!
3: Good thing you shot him. He was trying to cut me.
2: Yeah, coming, all right.
3: We better clear out of here.
2: Yeah. You ain't got nothing we want anyway.

0: oldest way you share, Miss Jones, she's about the prettiest lady I've ever saw.
1: I don't know why you dragged me along, Chester. There's nothing I can do for the girl.
0: Well, I want you to see her. It ain't every day a lady walks in off the prairie and just ups and collapses in a body's arms. Well, I sure am glad I was here in the Dodge House when she come in.
1: You say Doc's up there now, huh?
0: Yes, sir. It's that room up the top of the stairs. Well, she was just wore to a frazzle. And, Miss Dillon, you know what? She ain't got no friends here at all.
1: Well, with you working for us, you'll soon know everybody in town, Chester.
0: That's it.
2: Oh, hello, Matt.
1: Doc?
0: Doc, how is she, Doc?
2: Well, there's nothing wrong that about 24 hours rest won't cure.
0: Well, Miss Harriet, I brung the marshal. This is him here.
3: How do you do, Marshal?
1: Hello.
0: There'll be some victuals along soon. I told them over at Elmonico's, and they're fixing you a big pot of soup.
3: I do appreciate all you've done, Chester.
0: It ain't nothing.
1: I hear you had a 40-mile walk, Harriet.
3: Yes.
1: You were driving a wagon? Chester says your horses ran off.
3: They got away during the night.
1: Mm-hmm. And you were traveling alone?
3: Yes, Marshal.
1: Where are you from, Harriet?
3: I'm from St. Louis. I was coming to Dodge. I made it, too. I had a little bad luck, that's all. It could happen to anybody.
1: Sure, but it's not often a young girl tries to make a trip like that alone.
3: I did, Marshal.
2: Harriet, those powders I gave you will put you to sleep soon. You'll be fine by tomorrow.
3: Thank you, Doc. And you too, Chester.
0: Well, anything you need or anything, you just send word.
3: Thank you.
1: Bye, Harriet.
3: Goodbye, Marshal. Doc.
0: Well, what do you think now, Mr. Dillon?
1: Chester, I sure hate to disappoint you, but that girl's a liar.
0: What?
1: I'll ask Doc what he thinks.
2: Well, she wasn't lying about walking 40 miles, but for the rest of it, I have to agree with Matt.
0: Well, now you're both wrong. Why'd she be lying? What are they to lie about anyway? Just because the poor girl's all alone and broken and everything, you have to call her a liar. Doggone it, it ain't fair.

0: Hello.
1: Hello.
0: Are you Kitty Russell?
1: Yes.
0: They told me you were the owner of this place.
1: That's right.
0: My name's Harriet Horn. I'm looking for a job.
1: Sit down.
0: Thank you.
1: I've heard about you. The Marshall and Chester are friends of mine.
0: Oh.
1: Well, you look pretty good for a girl who arrived yesterday broke and on foot.
0: Oh, I bought this just this morning, on credit.
1: Well, I'd say you're a good risk. But, Harriet, the Long Branch is no place for a girl like you.
0: You don't think I can handle it?
1: There are other jobs. Maybe I can help you find one.
0: Chester was talking about this place. He said that sooner or later every man in the West comes here.
1: What's that got to do with it?
0: I want the job, Kitty. I've got to have it.
1: You're looking for somebody, is that it?
0: Yes.
1: Well, maybe I know him.
0: I'm looking for a husband, Kitty.
1: All right, Harriet, you can work here.
0: Thank you.
1: But you're going to hate it. You're really going to hate it.

0: a doggone shame, Miss Harriet. It purely is.
1: Now, Chester, don't worry so about me. I get along fine here.
0: No, you don't. No lady like you couldn't.
1: You tell Kitty that and she'll fire me.
0: She should never let you come to work here in the first place, and I told her so, too.
1: Chester.
2: What's the matter?
1: You know those men coming over to the bar?
0: Them two? Why, that's Dan Scorp and Webb Holder. And one's no better than the other, neither. What do you care about them?
1: Huh? Why, I don't. But I've got to talk to them, Chester.
0: What in the world for?
1: I'm supposed to be working here, you know.
0: Well, I'm a customer too, ain't I?
1: You're a friend, Chester. Now, please excuse me.
0: Well, forevermore.
1: Hello, gentlemen.
3: Huh? Come on, have a drink. Barkeep, bring us a glass here.
4: Hey, you're new here, ain't you?
1: Yes, yeah. My name's Harriet. You should come in more often.
4: Well,
3: never mind, Harriet. I'm the one who asked you to have a drink.
1: Well, I've only been here a couple of days. I hope you're not just riding through.
4: No, we'll be here while we drift in and out, you know.
1: Good.
4: In and out.
1: This town needs some real men.
3: Well, then you're talking about me, ain't you?
4: What do you mean?
1: I'm talking about both of you. Come on now, let's find a table. It's cozier, don't you think?
3: It could be without him.
1: I like both of you. Now, come on.
3: Okay.
4: The Hogler here ain't got no manners at all, Harriet. You can't stand him very long.
3: I'll put money on how long she can stand me.
1: Oh, you men, you're always betting on everything.

0: Mr. Dillon?
1: Chester, where you been?
0: Oh, just dogging around town. I was at the Long Branch for a little bit.
1: Things pretty quiet, are they?
0: Mr. Dillon, how could a lady like Harriet Horn walk up to men like Dan Scorp and Webb Hoagler and start acting real friendly with them?
1: Scorp and Hoagler? At the Long Branch?
0: Yes, sir. I swear, I just don't really believe I heard it.
1: Well, just what was she telling them?
0: Oh, I don't know. She played up the first one and then the other.
1: Is she still at the Long Branch?
0: Nope. That was over an hour ago. She's at her room now.
1: I'll see you later.
2: Who is it?
1: Marshal Dillon. Hello, Harriet.
2: What do you want, Marshal?
1: I want to talk to you.
2: Oh, all right, come in. Sit down.
1: No, thank you. Won't take long. What I came here about is Dan Scorp and Webb Hoagler.
2: What about them?
1: You're setting them up for a fight, aren't you?
2: What?
1: You want them to kill each other if you can arrange it.
2: You're smart, Marshal.
1: Just smart enough not to have believed you right from the start. Who was traveling with you, Harriet?
2: My father. And they killed him.
1: Oh, I'm sorry.
2: I was hiding and I saw it all.
1: Well, I'll go find them.
2: No, Marshal. They're mine.
1: Harriet, I know how you feel, but those men will get a trial and probably hang.
2: I won't testify. I won't give any evidence. I won't even tell you where it happened.
1: Now, look, Harriet.
2: No, they're mine. They're going to die because of me. I'll be their hangman, not you or anybody else.
1: If I tell them you know, maybe they'll confess.
2: Don't bluff me, Marshal. You know they won't confess. And if you tell them about me, they'll kill me. You can't put them in jail without my evidence, and you know it.
1: All right, Harriet, you come to me if you change your mind. But in the meantime, remember, this isn't your kind of a game. You can get hurt.

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A small army of CBS newsmen is concentrated in areas in Algiers, in the Congo, within fast jet distance of the scenes of any developing news. 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

0: Okay, Mr. Dillon.
1: What do you want to see me for, Marshal? I'm busy.
2: It's a matter of Scorpio. You afraid your partner will move in on Harriet while you're gone?
1: Huh? How do you know so much?
2: I can understand Hoagler getting taken in by her. He hasn't had as much experience as you've had.
1: What are you talking about?
2: Harriet's new here, Scorp, but she's smart. Right off, she's getting a couple of men to fight over her. That'll set her up good, won't it? That'll make her talked about. Important. And like I say, she's smart.
1: What's your interest, Marshal?
2: I don't like gunfighting, Scorp, even among your kind.
1: You put things mighty straight, don't you?
2: You know I don't like either you or Hoagler. I'm trying to stop a fight for the sake of the law, not to save either of you.
1: Well, by golly, Marshal. Man just has to believe you. I'll let Hoagler have her. Like you say, he's a younger man than I am. Yeah. Thanks. Yeah.
0: What do you think, Mr. Dillon?
2: Chester, you had a good sleep last night, didn't you?
0: That's right, I did, and a little nap this morning, too.
2: Well, you hang around. Keep an eye on Harriet as best you can without anybody knowing it. From now on.
0: From now on till when?
2: I don't know. But you better get started.

0: pretty out here, isn't it?
1: That's why I wanted you to come. River's just over beyond that brush. Let's get down.
0: Oh, we can't stay. I promised Dan Scarf I'd have dinner with him at Delmonico's at 1 o'clock.
1: Well, it ain't hardly noon yet. We got plenty of time.
0: Well, all right, but just for a few minutes.
1: Sure, come on.
2: Yeah.
1: You want to walk over and look at the river?
0: No, I don't have that much time.
1: What's bothering you, Harry?
0: Nothing.
1: You worried Scarf might take it wrong if you're late?
0: Oh, of course not. I told him we were going for a ride this morning.
1: Sure you did.
0: What do you mean by that?
1: Well, looks like we got company.
0: What? It's Dan Scarf.
1: It sure is.
0: Dan, what are you doing here?
3: Harriet?
0: You aren't jealous because I'm here with Webb, are you?
3: No, I ain't jealous. No reason I should be jealous. Is there, Hoover?
1: No, none I know of.
3: We've been partners a long time. No gal can bust us up.
1: Not hardly. But I sure don't like being used by a gal, do you?
3: Anybody tries it ought to be taught a lesson.
0: What are you two talking about?
1: Scarp, did you tell everybody we was leaving town?
3: Everybody I run into, I told him you and me was headed for Wyoming territory.
1: Good. And when Harriet turns up missing, they'll think she run off with us of her own free will.
3: Makes sense. She sure put on a good show of liking us.
0: You're not going to kidnap me.
3: You tell her, Ogler.
1: Harriet, did you ever hear the Comancheros?
0: No.
1: They're renegades. We'll run into them when we get down into the Panhandle country.
0: I'm not interested.
1: Oh, that don't matter. They'll take you. White woman fetches a good price.
3: Especially a pretty one.
0: You're crazy, both of you.
1: Now you get out
0: of here. You run out of here and leave me alone, both of you.
3: You ever been whipped by a rope, Harriet?
0: You what?
3: If you don't get on that horse, I'll whip you good. And tie you up and dump you
1: all. All right, hold up there. Well, hello, Marshal.
4: What's going on here, Scarf?
3: Nothing, Marshal.
5: And what are you doing with that rope?
0: Kidnapping me. They said they'd sell me to some renegades.
3: Harriet, you sure tickle me.
1: You never know what she's going to do next, do you?
0: Don't listen to the Marshal.
4: You're ready to play it my way, Harriet?
0: Yes, arrest them.
1: What are you talking about?
4: You two killed a man on the prairie about a week ago.
3: What?
4: It was Harriet's father. She was hiding. She saw the whole thing.
3: Get him over here.
4: Don't try it.
3: Hey, you killed him. He didn't even have a chance to draw.
4: He was going for his gun. Now, you drop your gun to the ground, Scorp.
3: No. No, you ain't taking me in, Marshal.
5: Is he dead, Mr. Dillon?
4: Yeah, they're both dead.
0: Marshal, it's true. They were going to sell me to some renegades down in Texas.
4: Well, they didn't. Thanks to Chester here.
0: Why? What do you mean?
4: It was Chester who camped all night in the street outside your room. He saw you ride out with Hoagler this morning.
0: Oh, Chester. Oh, I've been terrible ignoring you like I did.
5: Oh, well, I just didn't understand at first.
4: All right, take her back to town, Chester. I'll hang around here till you send somebody out with a wagon.
5: Yes, sir. You up to the ride, Miss Harriet?
0: It'll be the best ride I ever had.
5: Well, I'll hurry right back, Mr. Dillon.
4: No, send somebody, Chester. We'll hire this job done, huh?
5: Well, doggone. Yes, sir, that's fine. Shall we get going, Miss Harriet?
0: Yes. Thank you, Marshal.
4: Sure.

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set. Short wave. Take it down, quick. What's it say? Ah, shut up. What'd that mean? You too? Quiet, numbskulls. I'm broadcasting.

0: There we go, the original Vaughn Monroe.
1: Oh, yeah, that was, he's, what a smooth voice.
0: Yeah, that's a good one. That's a good one, all right.
1: Yes.
0: Good evening, ladies and gentlemen. Today is the 20th. The 20th of May for 2018, and we're here on the Grits Radio Show right here on Area 51 WBCQ, Monticello, Maine, the United States of America. Gonna play an hour of music for you.
1: Yep.
0: Nothing too outrageous for you, Val.
1: Oh, good.
0: Nothing too crazy. And we do have a bad movie.
1: Oh my! I can't even.
0: Yes, it was. It was particularly terrible.
1: particularly terrible.
0: Yeah, well, it was another one that was that one on Netflix as well. No, that was on YouTube.
1: That was on YouTube. It was a trauma. That's all I'm gonna say.
0: We'll be back, folks.

0: And there's your TV theme for the week, Val.
1: It's just, I can't. It's right on the tip of my tongue.
0: Eric Estrada.
1: Oh, Chips?
0: Yes.
1: Oh, that's right, too. Because yeah.
0: Did you watch that show?
1: Once in a while.
0: Yeah.
1: Not a lot, but that's a very familiar. You know, you knew the theme song from it.
0: Okay. Because I didn't have a clue.
1: No, really?
0: No, I picked it out, but and so I knew what it was. But no, I would have never remembered that. In a million years, because I didn't watch that kind of stuff.
1: I didn't watch it very much, you know. They were kind of goofy.
0: Oh, boy, who did we have before that? Joe Jackson with the band, wore blue shirts. Grand Funk with Flight of the Phoenix. Humble Pie, 30 Days in the Hole. Jason and the Scorchers, Broken Whiskey Glass. And the Jefferson Airplane started everything off with Won't You Try Saturday Afternoon.
1: I recognize that right away.
0: There we go.
1: Grace's voice.
0: Ladies and gentlemen, we here in the Grit Studio, Valerie and I,

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1: Yeah, a bad movie this week, folks.
2: Oh, you poor things.
1: Another trauma. Another trauma, and it was on that YouTube site that we told you about. It is WTVF on YouTube. You look that up, and you'll see thousands of these...
2: messes?
1: Gems.
2: Messes.
1: This one was called Star Worms 2, a trauma film, like I said. Attack of the Pleasure Pods.
2: Yeah, that was like... I don't know where the attack came in.
1: That was pretty bad. That tent that looked like a penis.
2: Oh, well, you know? That was done for a reason.
1: Yeah.
2: You know.
1: Yeah, that was the pleasure
2: tent. It absolutely made no sense at all.
1: It really did not make any sense. It was really pretty bad, folks. I mean, there wasn't even a whole lot of blood splashing and everything for a trauma film.
2: But there wasn't even much of a storyline.
1: No, not at all.
2: It's like they threw a bunch of stuff together.
1: Not at all.
2: I don't know. I think that they were losing it then.
1: It wasn't funny. Either.
2: No.
1: You know? I mean, which is some of these trauma films, they're funny in just the way that they're done, so over-the-top camp. But this was just bad.
2: It wasn't camp at all.
1: It wasn't camp at all. This was just bad.
2: No,
1: so,
2: I was dozing.
1: Star Worms 2, Attack of the Pleasure Pods on the YouTube WTVF channel. Avoid it, folks, unless you want to torture yourself or possibly fall asleep during the middle of this thing, because it was bad.
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1: Well, the Bad Song of the Week...
2: I don't even know what you chose.
1: Another William Shatner.
2: Oh, well,
1: and
2: we like
1: I
2: Shatner.
1: May have played
2: so
1: this
2: crazy.
1: Before, but it's a... A keeper. It's a
2: keeper.
1: Rocket Man.
2: Oh, yeah.
1: Rocket Man.
2: Yep, definitely.
1: Yeah.
2: It's bad, but it's good.
1: Check it out, folks.
4: Pack my bags. Last night, pre-flight. 0 hour. 9 a.m. And I'm going to be... a kite by then. Oh, I miss the earth so much. 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

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I think it's gonna be a long, long time till touchdown bring me round again and find I'm not the man they think I am at home. 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

0: and I think it's gonna be a long, long time. 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
1: What do you think, Phil?
0: Oh, no.
1: What do you think?
2: We haven't heard this in a long time. I don't seem to recall.
1: Yeah, there's a
2: reason
1: for it.
2: I never really did like Rocket Man very much, but I think I might like this one day.
1: Really?
2: Well,
1: really? You don't like the Elton John one? Yeah, well, yeah.
2: Not really. I never did.
1: Yeah.
2: You know, it was so overplayed, you know. But Shatner is a pisser. I'm telling you.

0: song is too long, and I think it's gonna be a long, long time. And I think it's gonna be a long, long time. And I think it's gonna be a long, long time.
1: Evening.
2: Is it's your wife a goer, eh? Know what I mean? Your wife, does she go? Hey, does she go? Hey?
1: Well, she sometimes goes, yes.
2: Oh, I bet she does, Say no more, know what I mean? Nudge.
1: I'm afraid I don't quite follow you.
2: Follow me, that's good. Hey, nod's as good as a wink to a blind bat.
1: Are you selling something?
2: Selling? Very good. Hey. Oh, you're wicked, eh? Say no more.
1: But I.
2: Is your wife a sport, eh?
1: Oh, she likes sport, yes.
2: I bet she does.
1: As a matter of fact, she's very fond of cricket.
2: Who isn't? Likes games, eh? Knew she would. Likes games, eh? She's been around a bit. Been around.
1: She has travelled, yes. She's from Scarsdale.
2: Say no more. Carsdale, say no more, squire.
1: I wasn't going to.
2: Oh, well, never mind, dig. Is your wife interested in photography, eh? Photographs, eh? He asked him knowingly.
1: Photography?
2: Snap, grin, wink, wink, nudge, say no more.
1: Holiday snaps,
2: eh? They could be taken on holiday. Candid photography.
1: No, I'm afraid we don't have a camera.
2: Oh. Still.
1: Look, are you insinuating something?
2: Oh, no. Yes.
1: Well,
2: you're a man of the world, squire.
1: Yes.
2: I mean, you've been around a bit, you know, like you've done it.
1: What do you mean?
2: I mean, like, you've slept with a lady.
1: Yes.
2: What's it like?

0: baby. Wanna live?
1: Don't pass her by. She knows how to make a man's trip worthwhile. And before you've gone very far, you'll see why they call her Teenage Tramp. Teenage Tramp. Old enough, ripe enough for whatever comes her way. Yesterday there was Frankie, Johnny, and Eddie. Today is another day for Teenage Tramp. Released by NMD Films. Rated R. Under 17, not admitted without parent.
2: That's right. That's right. We forgot that we were going to review that.
3: We brains, but we know, and I...
2: Yeah.
3: We will. Write it down.
2: Write it down. Teenage Tramp.
3: Yep. Next week we'll be... broadcasting from the campground.
2: Yes, so. That's right. We'll be live in Paper Tree in
3: Connecticut.
2: What is it? Eastern Connecticut?
3: Eastland.
2: East Ford.
3: Eastland, whatever. We know where it is.
2: So, yeah, what are we here? How'd you like that Shatner Rocket Man? You know, that
3: oh
2: was...
3: Oh, my God.
2: I should get a better recording of that. I think that was recorded right off of TV. Kind of sounded like
3: probably,
2: it.
3: Yeah.
2: The Python Nudge Nudge, you know, of course. And Skinner and Omar with Hard Times and the Land of Plenty. Guess Who with Musicione. That's a great album, that the Guess Who number 10. We'll see y'all next week, folks.
3: Have a great one.
4: You lame brains can't do anything right, can you?
5: 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I'm... Oh! 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Don't be afraid now, boys. But let's get out of here! 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

started out as a child and grew up in the streets of Philadelphia playing street football and everything. And a marvelous time. And let me tell you about my pair of shoes. The first pair of shoes I ever had that I played football in, street football. We didn't have any sneakers. There was only one kid in our neighborhood that had a pair of sneakers. His name was Rudy. I'll never forget it. Rudy came running by us so fast. You know, boom. Said, what was that? Said, I don't know. It was something fast. You know, and he came up. How you doing, gang? How's everything? It's good to see you. What do you got on? I got on sneakers. See that? They make you run fast. You can run, stop on a dime. I'll give you 9 cents change. And I can keep going. Hey, you see these little rubber balls on the sides there? Yeah, well, they keep me from making sparks, setting my pants on fire, because I run so fast, you know. But we always had like a second pair of shoes to run in. Second pair of shoes used to be the best pair. But now you go and you get a good pair, and they become the seconds, you see. You wear out the sole, take them to the shoe repairman, and instead of putting leather on, he puts on a rubber sole, which is cheaper, and at the same time, it's better for you to run in, because rubber, you can stop. So there's a difference the way they put on the sole. Now, leather, they sew. Rubber, the shoe repairman tacks. So when you run and play, you don't wear the sole out as fast as you wear out the heads of the nails that hold on the sole. So when you do wear out the sole, you know, wear out the nails, the sole flaps down. And when you walk, it's embarrassing because your shoe flaps. You know, you flap, flap, flap, like that, you know. Now, if you got a pair of corduroy pants on, you turn into a one-man band. You know, vroom, vroom, flap, vroom, vroom, flap, vroom, vroom, flap, that kind of thing. And these shoes were great because if you see a quarter, you don't have to bend over, you know. You just pick it right up, you know, just keep walking. Great pair of shoes.

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So we lost a crazy cat. Well, I was feeling mighty proud. And I straightened my tie. When came the crazy cat?

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Some creature took the threshold with a Reagan by his side. He said he wasn't sorry, but defeat he could not stand, and he pushed a little button.

0: Well, for all our sakes,
1: land
0: I hope...
1: Ho!
0: What was that?
2: French horns.
0: No, no, I mean before that.
2: Oh, it was the lookout. He sighted land.
1: Hooray!
2: Quickly, hand me the glass.
0: All right.
2: Now, the other one.
0: Oh. Oh.
2: To the new world.
0: Likewise. Right, go ahead. Give the kid top billing.
2: Well, it was just a thought.
0: No, go ahead.
2: All right. I claim this land in the name of Queen Isabella and King Ferdinand of Spain.
3: Oh.
2: Well, first I stick the flag in the sand, and then I...
0: Watch yourself, Admiral. Natives. They may be hostile.
2: Well, we're all a little hostile now and then. Some of us are able to sublimate. Others can't adjust. You know how it is.
0: I know, but you better try and talk to them.
2: All right. Hello there. We white men, other side of ocean. My name, Christopher Columbus.
3: Oh, you over here on a Fulbright?
2: Huh? No, I'm over here on an Isabella, as a matter of fact. Which reminds me, I want to take a few of you guys back with me in the boat to prove I discovered you.
3: What do you mean, discover us? We discover you.
2: You discovered us?
3: Certainly. We discover you on beach here, is all how you look at it.
2: Yeah, I never thought of that. Well, at any rate, my men and I were wondering if you could spare a little food.
3: What kind num-nums you want?
2: Well, what is that strange-looking plant you're holding there with little yellow kernels?
3: You mean this?
2: Yes. What is that?
3: French horns.
2: No. What you're holding in your hand.
3: Oh, corn.
2: That's what I thought it was. What else you got to eat around here?
3: Oh, berries, herbs, natural fruits, and organically grown vegetables.
2: Just as I suspected. What kind of a diet is that? That's why I've come here. To fulfill my dream.
3: You have a dream?
2: Yes, I do.
3: Would you like to talk about it?
2: I certainly would. My dream is to open the first Italian restaurant in your country. Give you some real food. Starches, spaghetti, cholesterol, all the better things. That's called progress, you see? Now, right here would be a good location for the restaurant. Ocean view and all that. Is there room for a parking lot?
3: You kidding? Whole country is parking lot.
2: I suppose. Well, I'd like to put a little deposit down on the property here.
3: Okay.
2: I only have a few doubloons on me, so if you'll direct me to the nearest bank, I'll get a check cash.
3: You out of luck today. Bank's closed.
2: Oh? Why?
3: Columbus Day.
2: Oh, yeah. We going out on that joke?
3: No, we do reprise of song that help.
2: But not much.
3: Not much, no.
4: Yo-ho-ho, and a buckskin sleeve. Now the white man's here, I guess it's time to leave. Why go to war and fight like a shirt? Perhaps we can pick up some kind.

0: Bud. Well, Brewer? Hit me. That's enough. Can you beat 19? 20 will do it. You're lucky today, Brewer. Against a dealer like you, Vince, that ain't luck so much.
1: What do you mean by that?
0: Well, I figure maybe you've been letting me win. And then later on, things sort of change, and you'll get all this back, and I'll keep plunging till you got all mine, too.
1: Brewer, I've killed men for that kind of talk.
0: What kind of men? You're in Dodge now, Mr. Gambler. You ain't gonna kill nobody. Lesson, he's drunk, and I'm sober. I'll be back this evening, Vint, and I'm bringing a friend, Jack Salter, with me.
1: The game's open. Bring anybody you like.
0: Salter won't be gambling. He'll just sit here and watch you deal. You got any objections?
1: Why should I?
0: You shouldn't, if you like living.

0: Sit down, Vin.
1: Yeah.
0: You look worried.
1: I am. That fella Brewer just walked out of here with a lot of my money. He's coming back tonight to play some more.
0: And what are you worried about?
1: Sure, I was setting him up, Nan. Let him win a little and then take everything he's got. But he's bringing a friend back with him to help watch me deal.
0: You mean he's on to you?
1: Yeah.
0: Who's the friend?
1: Jack Salter. You know him?
0: A little. And I've heard he's quite a gunman.
1: Oh. Man, you gotta help me.
0: Help you how?
1: Brewer's got $500 in my money now. And if he hits a streak of luck, it could be more. With both of them watching me, I don't dare deal cards my way.
0: Well, what can I do, Vince? You're a gambler. I'm not.
1: There are ways of getting that money back without gambling.
0: How?
1: You just get him off alone somewhere, and I'll take care of the rest.
0: Oh, no, Vince, please.
1: Ma'am, this is our money, yours and mine. It's part of the money we're running away on. If I lose this, we'll be a long time getting to St. Louis.
0: No, but...
1: You want to go on working in a saloon the rest of your life? Supporting your child and that worthless husband of yours? Or do you want to go with me back east? Be free. Have a decent home.
0: You know I do, Vince.
1: All right. And if Brewer's lucky and goes on winning, you got to play sweet to him. Get him outside, in the alley, alone. You can do it, Nan, easy. For us, you know.
0: I'm afraid. I'll do it, Vince. You know I will.
1: That's a girl.

0: I'm good, Vint. 18. I got 20. This winning all the time gets tiresome. Think I'll quit.
1: Whenever you like. You got about 700 of his money now, bro.
0: Oh, that much, Salter, huh? Well, we'll have another little game sometime, Vint. What do you say?
1: Anytime, Brewer. Give me your chips. I'll cash them.
0: Sure. Now spread the word you're an honest dealer, Vint. Real honest.
1: He sure is. I'm going now, Brewer. There's a little girl at the Longhorn been waiting to dance with me.
0: See you later, Salter.
1: Sure. So long, Vint. It's been a pleasure. Goodbye. Here's your money.
0: Thanks.
1: Well, buy your drink, Brewer?
0: Oh, that's decent of you, Vint, but I'm the winner. I'll buy you one.
1: All right. Mike, bring us a bottle of Irish.
2: Right.
0: Don't worry about tonight, Vint. I'll give you a chance to win it back. Maybe tomorrow.
1: A gambler like me's bound to lose now and then, Brewer.
0: Especially when he runs into my kind of luck, huh?
3: Well, I hope you gentlemen don't mind if I brought you a bottle of Jameson's. Mike's busy.
0: Well, now, of course we don't. Sit down, man. Have one with us.
3: Oh, thanks. I was sort of hoping you might ask me.
0: You're honest anyway. I like that.
3: How'd you make out at 21?
0: Ask him.
1: He won $730.
3: Oh.
0: Here, let's drink up. Mud in your eye.
1: Thanks for the drink, Brewer. I think I'll quit for the night.
0: Let me know when you want another game, Vint.
1: Good night.
0: Man?
3: Yeah?
0: Aren't you and Vint,
3: Well, we both work here. Anything else is just the usual gossip.
0: Oh. You're pretty. Have another drink, man?
3: No, thanks. I'm sorry, but I have to go home.
0: Oh, you can't do that. You just got here. Besides, it's early yet.
3: I always go home early. You can walk with me, though, if you like.
0: Walk with you?
3: Mm-hmm.
0: Oh, sure. Fine. Let's go.
3: All right. I'll take the bottle back.
0: Here's some money. Give it to Mike.
3: Wait for me at the back door, huh?
0: Back door?
3: Oh, it's quicker to where I live that way.
0: Oh, okay. Hurry up, man.
3: Yeah.

0: Let's go.
1: Huh?

0: dark out here. I hope you know the way.
1: Of course I do. I walk it every night. Ankle.
0: Oh, here. I've got you.
1: I twisted it.
0: Oh.
1: Hold me, will you?
0: No, wait, I'll carry you. Easy now. Now, just take it easy. I'll get you home now. Tell me where you are.
2: Down this alley, Mr. Dillon, so they said. Yeah, I see some people back there. This is it. Hold that light over here, will you, mister?
3: Yeah,
2: thanks. Why, it's Charlie Brewer. Yeah.
0: They clubbed him, all right. Who are you, miss?
1: I'm Nat Miller. I work at the Elafraganza.
0: What were you doing out back here?
1: Well, he wanted to take a walk, and we got out here, and then somebody jumped us.
0: Are you hurt?
1: Well, they knocked me out, but I'm all right now.
0: They? How many were there?
1: I don't know. I got hit. When I came to, I saw him like that. I screamed. That's all I know, Marshal. I didn't see anybody at all.
0: Chester.
4: Yes, sir.
0: Take her over to Doc's.
1: No. I'm all right. I want to go home. I'm all right.
0: You sure?
1: Yeah, sure. Don't bother about me, Marshal. I'm fine. I'm fine.
0: Okay, man. Chester. Go find a piece of canvas. We'll take Brewer over to Doc's.
4: Yes, sir.
5: Is Matt back yet, Chester?
2: He's coming across Front Street right now, Doc.
5: Well, it's not often a man gets killed around here without being shot.
2: Clubs don't make any noise, Doc.
5: It's murder. Just plain murder, that's what it is.
6: Yeah. You all through, Doc?
5: I'm all through, Matt. We'll bury him in the morning.
0: Doc, did Brewer have any money on him?
5: A couple of dollars and change, Matt. I wrapped it up with the rest of his effects.
0: Yeah. He won a lot of money from Vint James tonight.
2: Then he was robbed. That girl, Nan Miller.
0: She helped rob him, maybe. You think a woman could have clubbed him that hard, Doc?
5: Oh, no, I don't. My goodness, no.
0: Well, I don't think so either. But I think she got him out in the alley so Vint could club him. As soon as Vint got away, she set up a holler.
5: But, Matt, just because Vint lost some money...
0: They say Vint and Nan are friends, Doc. Good friends.
5: You don't say... What do you know?
2: You're going to arrest him, Mr. Dillon?
0: There's no real evidence, Chester. He'd just go free again.
6: Marshal?
0: Yeah.
7: I want to talk to you.
0: Now, you're Jack Salter, aren't you?
7: I am. And I'm a friend, or was, of Charlie Brewer.
0: I see.
7: You don't see nothing, Marshal.
0: Oh, what do you mean?
7: A gambler, Vint. He murdered Brewer.
0: Can you prove it?
7: I don't have to prove it.
0: Well, the law says you do, Salter.
7: I ain't interested in what the law says, Marshal.
0: I am.
7: Look, Marshal, Charlie Brewer won over $700 off Vint tonight.
0: That much?
7: I was there. Watching Vint so he'd deal honest.
0: Oh?
7: I don't even have to ask if you found that money on Brewer.
0: No, it was gone.
7: And why haven't you arrested Vint?
0: Wouldn't do any good, Salter. There's no legal proof he did it.
7: I told you I ain't interested in all that.
0: So?
7: Well, I'll kill Vent myself if I have to.
0: That's what I thought.
7: I'm warning you, Marshal. I'll give you till tomorrow night. If he isn't in jail by then, I'm going out and I'm going to shoot him down.
0: That's murder, too, so then if you try it, I'll throw you in jail.
7: We'll see about that, Marshal.

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1: Lever Brothers, makers of Rinso, R-I-N-S-O, Soapy Rich Rinso, presents Boston Blackie, starring Chester Morris.

0: Step on it, Steve.
1: I got my foot on the floor now.
0: We gotta do something, then. We'll never lose that car that's chasing us.
1: Don't talk. Lean out to see if they can hit a tire.
0: Okay.
1: Well?
0: Missed. Hey, watch that curve.
1: I'll take care of the driving. Try it again.
0: Try and hold this bus steady, will you?
1: I'm doing the best I can. I've been fighting this wheel for 20 minutes. Now, after I swing around that next curve, I'll slow up. Try and get that tire again.
0: Okay. Here goes. I got her, Steve. She's heading right for the telegraph pole. What a crack-up. Them plainclothes cops in that car ain't going to interrupt another one of our hijacked jobs.
1: Plainclothes cops? Those ain't no cops. The driver of the car that just wrapped around the telegraph pole is Boston Blackie.
2: In a moment, we'll meet Boston Blackie, enemy to those who make him an enemy, friend to those who have no friend. But first, a fashion note for summer. The spotlight is certainly on cotton, and that's not just my idea. I was looking through a couple of those fancy fashion magazines, and every page had something about crisp, colorful cotton dresses, cotton evening things, daytime dresses, and so on. 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Those printed cottons are certainly mighty pretty. 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So next wash day, be sure you have Rinso on hand to give you a hand. And now, here is Chester Morris as Boston Blackie.

0: Tell me, Blackie, how does your wrist feel, huh?
1: Oh, just a slight sprain, Shorty. But we're lucky. We might have been killed when those thugs got our front tire last night. I thought for a moment we were killed.
0: Hey, Blackie, let's stay up here in your apartment and mind our own business for a while, huh?
1: Huh?
0: At least until I get over that shaken up I got.
1: Well, we weren't looking for trouble. We were just driving along and...
0: Yeah. I know. Always that and. That's what gets us into more jams.
1: All right, so we went for a drive. Nothing unusual in that?
0: No, but why'd you have to notice that big sedan was parked right in front of a truck and two guys were holding up the driver?
1: Well, I always feel sorry for the guy on the other end of a gun.
0: Yeah, but listen, boy, if you want to listen to...
2: You too, Shorty. Up high, way up.
0: Yeah, all right.
2: I cover, Mike.
3: Okay.
2: So the crack-up didn't kill you guys, huh? The boss sent us to find out. You have more lives than a cat, Blackie.
1: Yes, I've got 10.
0: And that means you rats better look out. Hey, that's good, huh, Blackie?
1: It's wonderful, Shorty. Say, what are you mugs doing here?
2: The boss didn't like the idea of you interfering with that hijack job last night.
1: Oh, well, I don't like the idea of having my car wrecked either, stooge.
2: We ain't interested in what you like. We got a pretty good setup, Blackie.
1: Well, I'm so glad. That's fine.
2: Yeah, we got a lot of meat tied up, and we're getting good prices for it.
1: Well, what do you want me to see me about? What's the catch?
2: The boss wants to know if you want in on the racket.
1: What?
2: Yeah. See, he don't want no more interference from you. That's the catch.
1: Oh, black market, huh? Well, if I say no, what does the boss say?
2: He says we should give you a little treatment.
1: Oh, and by the way, who is your boss?
2: Never mind.
1: Well, how do I know your boss is a reasonable guy?
2: Hey, where you going?
1: Now, don't be scared, Stooge. You know, I always talk when I'm thinking. After all, you're the one that's got the gun.
2: Yeah, that's right.
1: Well, boys, I've finished thinking. I guess I have no choice, huh? Well, tell the boss I'll go along with him.
2: Now you're talking sense.
1: Yeah, well, I guess that makes us partners, huh, boys? Say, how about a little drink on that?
2: Yeah, I'll take a snort.
1: Fine. I'm sorry. All I've got is bourbon.
3: That's okay with me.
1: Uh-huh. With soda?
3: Yeah.
1: Well, come on, boys. I'll build you a couple. Say when, Steve.
2: When? Look, I got to hold this gun on you, Blackie. It ain't that I'm impolite. It's just that I'm careful.
1: You flatter me. How much soda?
3: Gee, I never had it with soda before.
1: Really? You haven't? Well, you're going to get it.
3: All right, give it to us.
1: All right, Shorty, I'll take care of this one.
0: Okay, boss. Okay, I got his gun.
2: Why, you...
1: Now, take it easy, Steve. Now, cut out the nonsense. I've got your gun. Now, be a good boy. You wanted an answer for your boss, huh? Well, you have it. Now, get out of here. And in the future, boys, remember, never drink during business.

0: Look, did you know that it was 103 in Needles yesterday?
1: That's an enlightening breakfast conversation, Shorty.
0: Thanks.
1: Never mind, I'll get it.
2: Boston Blackie?
1: That's right.
2: Sorry to disturb you so early in the morning.
1: Well, won't you come in?
2: Thank you.
1: Shorty, another cup of coffee for Miss,
2: Parker. June Parker.
1: Well, Miss Parker, you're a charming eye-opener for so early in the morning.
2: Boston Blackie, I need your help.
1: And I'm glad to know you, too.
2: As a matter of fact, you've already helped me.
1: I have?
2: Mm-hmm. My driver tells me you helped one of my trucks get through the other night.
1: One of your trucks?
2: Yes.
1: Well, I don't quite understand.
2: This may sound a little strange to you, but I have a ranch and I raise stock.
1: Yes? Yeah.
2: I've sold a lot of cattle, only I can't deliver it to my customers.
1: Oh, I see. And your trucks are being hijacked by that black market gang, huh?
2: Yes. That's why I came to you. Will you help me get them through?
1: You know, that's the second offer to go in the meat business that I've had in the last 24 hours. Why don't you go to the police, Miss Parker? I'm sure Inspector Faraday would be glad to give you protection.
2: I've gone to the police, but my trucks still aren't getting through.
1: You're really in a jam. Those black market thugs are worse than any racketeers we've ever had in this country.
2: I've been offered any amount if I'd sell to the black market, but I won't, not for anything.
1: Of course you won't.
2: Then you'll help me?
1: Now look, Miss Parker, it isn't only helping you, it's helping me. It's helping everybody. The black market is one of the biggest things we've ever been up against. And you're fighting that black market. You know, you're the kind of a girl who's helping win this war.
0: Coffee's ready, boss.
1: Forget the coffee, Shorty. We've got a job to do. The biggest job we've ever done.

0: That's you, Matthews?
1: Yes, Inspector.
2: Yeah, I'll be with you in a minute. Got to finish writing this letter. Hey, Matthews, how do you spell stupidity?
1: F-A-R-A-D-A-Y.
2: Oh, it's you, Blackie. I should have known. Matthews can't spell. All right, what do you want here?
1: I don't know. What have you got here?
2: One of these days, we're going to have you here in a cell.
1: Faraday, you're nothing but an idealist. You know, I've been lonely. You haven't been bothering me lately. What's the matter? Don't you love me anymore?
2: I love you anymore. I love you like poison ivy. What do you want, Blackie?
1: Well, Faraday, my life has been threatened. I want police protection.
2: You're wonderful. You want police protection, Blackie. Stop
1: now,
2: it.
1: Wait a minute, Faraday. I'm serious. There's a gang after me, and they're not fooling.
2: Poor little Blackie. I'd like to see the gang that you couldn't handle. What is this, a gag?
1: No, wait a minute. I'm on the level.
2: Blackie, you're breaking my heart. You've never been on the level with me in your life, so why should I start believing you now?
1: Oh. Oh, so you won't give me police protection, huh?
2: Don't make me laugh.
1: Okay, Faraday. That's all I wanted to know.
2: Blackie wants protection.

0: walk out of Mike. I better get him into the car. Yeah. Come on. Let's get out of here. Boston Blackie's going for a long trip.
1: Well, it looks as though Boston Blackie's in a pretty tight spot, but Blackie is also a pretty resourceful individual, so just wait and see what happens. You know, we used to have a nice hand-embroidered motto hung up on our wall that said, "True friends are like diamonds, precious and rare." How well that applies in wartime to the washing machine. Yes, ma'am, if you're lucky enough to have a washer, keep in mind that it's your true friend and take care of it. One way is to follow the advice of the makers of 33 leading washers and use Rinso. You see, soapy rich Rinso gets out more dirt. And with such a short run, it's easy not only on your clothes, but on your washer. And Rinso results are something to see. All your white clothes gleaming, sparkling. Sure, Rinso white. And colors washable, Rinso bright. So be sure to put Rinso, R-I-N-S-O, right on top of tomorrow's shopping list. And now, back to Chester Morris as Boston Blackie. Well, Boston Blackie, intent on breaking up a black market meat ring, was waylaid by thugs as he was leaving police headquarters where Inspector Faraday had just refused him police protection. Blackie has been thrown into a car.
0: Hey, Steve, he's coming too. Must be this country air. Stop the car. Okay, let's get this over with. I'll take the gag out of his mouth.
2: Yeah, nobody can hear him out here.
0: Yeah, thanks, Steve. I want to get my necktie back anyway. The best one I got. My girl gave it to me. She's a redhead. Says it matches her hair.
2: You know, it's too bad she ain't a brunette.
0: Yeah, you just don't like redheads.
2: Hey, never mind putting on your tie now. Leave it there in the seat and let's get this job over with. Come on, Blackie. Can you talk?
3: Well, what is this, the end of the line?
2: No. This is where we transfer.
3: Okay, boys. What's the score?
0: 2-0, and you're the nothing. Blackie, can you stand up?
3: Well, I'm not so sure.
2: You better stand up while you can, Blackie. You're going to be laying down for a long time.
3: You have a charming sense of humor.
0: You had a chance to join up with us, Blackie. You nixed it, and now you're getting rubbed out.
3: Oh, boss's orders, huh?
0: Yeah, and besides, it gives us a chance to get even for that soda trick yesterday.
3: I see.
2: Get over that fence, Blackie.
3: Say, what is this, an obstacle course?
2: Yeah, and you're the obstacle.
0: Hey, Steve. Hey, what's that over there?
2: Nothing. It's just a cow.
3: That happens to be the cow's husband, gentlemen.
0: Gee, a bull. Hey, if a bull sees red, he goes crazy.
2: What's the matter? You scared, Mike? Ma, we got to finish our job. Okay, Blackie. Anything you want to say? Any last request?
3: Well, I'd like to start running, gentlemen, if you don't mind, and I'm sure you would, too.
2: What?
3: That bull's coming this way, and fast.
0: Hey! Hey, he's after me! Hey! He's after me! He's after me!
3: Thanks for the gun, Steve.
2: Hey, let's get out of here, will you?
3: Don't worry, Steve. The bull's after Mike. You see, I stuck his own red necktie in his back pocket.

0: Who's that?
1: It's me, June, Boston Blackie.
0: Oh, Blackie, just a minute.
2: Well, please come in. I'm glad to see you, Blackie.
1: Thanks. I'd like some information, June. These gents we're up against are playing a little rough.
2: Blackie, what happened?
1: Well, I went to Faraday for protection. He didn't believe I needed it. Next thing I knew, I was tapped on the head and ended up in a cow pasture playing matador.
2: Blackie.
1: Now, look, June, all I want to know is just one thing. You told me that somebody tried to get you to sell your cattle to the black market ring. I want to know who that somebody is.
2: Well, I can't tell you. I don't know.
1: If you're being afraid, don't be. I'll see that nothing happens to you. And it's also a little bit important that nothing happens to me, too. Now, look, all I want to know is, who approached you on that black market deal?
2: Well, some men who said they represented a Mr. George Williams.
1: Williams? Well, who's he?
2: I don't know him. He has a wholesale meat plant on Johnson Street.
1: Yes.
2: But, Blackie, I've never seen him.
1: Shh. Quiet, June.
2: What's the matter?
1: The doorknob, it's turning.
2: Oh.
1: Now, I'll be in back of the door when it opens, but you keep on talking.
2: Okay. But, Blackie, I don't know whether I can go to dinner with you or not.
1: Okay, drop those guns. Now, drop them fast. I'm right here in back of you. Better drop your gun, too, Steve. Well, you two matadors again, huh? This is getting a little monotonous. How far did that bull chase you this morning? I'm a little fed up with you two guys. June.
2: Yes, Blackie?
1: Take the cord off those drapes. I want to tie up these two bullfighters. Then I've got to go over and see a man by the name of George Williams.
2: Blackie, I'm afraid.
1: Well, you don't have to be afraid, June. Oh, when Blackie ties them up, they stay tied. And when I get through with this, you'd better call the police and have them pick up these mugs. And I gotta work fast.
3: Hey, Miss Parker. You ain't gonna call no police.
2: What? What do you mean?
3: And besides, you're gonna untie us right now. Or else the boss won't like it.
2: You mean Mr. Williams?
3: No, Miss Parker. You see, Williams ain't his name. His real name is Parker. Parker, yeah. George Parker, your brother. Now, will you untie our hands?

0: I don't know what you're talking about, Blackie. I operate a legitimate business here. I sell only at ceiling prices.
1: I came up here to tell you I'm tired of being kicked around by those two mugs of yours. And also that you're going to lay off June Parker.
0: June Parker? Who's she?
1: Well, she's the girl you've been threatening. You know, the one that owns the trucks you've been hijacking. But you won't do it anymore. You see, I'm taking you with me.
0: You're taking me with you?
1: That's right. You're going to be my insurance that from now on, this black market gang of yours is unemployed.
0: What are you going to do with me?
2: What's he going to do with you? He ain't going to do anything with
1: you. Faraday, I'm glad you're here.
2: Yeah, I bet you are.
0: Inspector, my secretary had the good sense to call you. And I'm glad you got here so fast.
2: Mm-hmm. What's Boston Blackie been up to now?
0: He held me here in my office at the point of a gun, Inspector. He was going to force me to go with him unless...
2: Unless what?
0: Unless I stopped selling meat at ceiling prices and went into the black market.
1: Now, wait a minute, Faraday. That's ridiculous. You know that can't be right.
2: I don't know nothing.
1: Oh, you know a thing or two. You're just being modest.
0: I'm a reputable merchant, Inspector. I've been in business for years. This Blackie person wanted me to make this plant his headquarters for illegal meat sales.
1: Now, Faraday, listen. He claims I pulled a gun on him. I don't even have a gun.
0: It was in his hand when you came in the door, Inspector.
2: With Blackie, that don't make any difference. He can make anything disappear.
1: Thanks.
2: Someday, I hope he goes to work on himself.
1: This Williams is head of a black market ring.
0: That's not true.
1: Not only that, but he's got a couple of thugs that have an obsession about my collecting old age pensions.
0: That's ridiculous. Please take Blackie with you, Inspector. I'll prefer charges.
1: Now, wait a minute, Inspector. I know I've tricked you, and we've been playing hide-and-go-seek for years.
2: Go on.
1: But I've never gone back on my word, now have I?
2: That's right.
1: And I'm not going to try any tricks. I just want you to come with me to a young lady's apartment.
2: Oh, now,
1: Black... really, I want you to meet two friends of Mr. Williams.
2: Hmm.
1: And if I can't prove that my story is true, well, I'll go downtown with you. Now, nothing could be fairer than that.
2: Sounds all right. But then you can make anything sound okay. You want me to see a gal who'll set me right on this whole thing?
1: That's right.
2: Okay, Blackie. I'll give you a chance to square yourself, but remember, this better not be a runaround.

0: This is the apartment, Inspector. Come on in.
1: Who is it?
0: Oh, it's me, June. It's Blackie. I'm here with Inspector Faraday.
1: Who?
0: Inspector Faraday.
1: Wait a minute. I'm coming.
2: Well, hello.
0: Hello, June. Would you mind telling the inspector about that black market ring that threatened you?
2: What black market ring?
0: Well, you know that the... June.
2: I'm Miss Parker. And who are you?
3: That's all, Blackie. I've heard enough.
0: June. Now, what happened to those two men I left tied up here at your apartment?
2: Inspector, who is this man?
3: Don't you know? He says he's a very dear friend of yours.
2: Why, I've never seen him before in my life. And now, will you excuse me, please?
3: Okay, Blackie. We made a deal. This gal who was supposed to explain everything claims she never saw you before. Come on, let's go.
0: No, I can't go with you, Inspector. I've got to find out what this is all about.
3: Sorry, Blackie. Figure it out while you're waiting trial.
0: Faraday, will you listen? This girl is lying, and I can prove it. If you give me time.
3: I'll give you time, Blackie. You're coming with me. And keep your hands where I can see them. Now, come on over here to the telephone. I'm going to get you an escort downtown.
0: Okay, Inspector, but you're making a great mistake.
3: According to you, I always make them. So what's the difference? Remember, Blackie, I'm keeping my eye and my gun on you. Let me police headquarters. Blackie, stop playing with that telephone cord. You make me nervous.
0: I'm not playing with it, Inspector.
4: Get that wire off my gun, Blackie. Stop you twisting that gun. You're breaking my wrist.
0: I'm sorry, Inspector. Now let go of the gun.
4: You're going back on your word, Blackie. Going back on your word now. You never did that before.
0: Well, I'm sorry, but I've got to be free to get the head of that black market ring. And put a ring right through his nose.

0: Shorty?
1: Hey, open up, will you, boss?
0: Wait a minute. Come in, Shorty. Well, I... Oh. Oh, what are you doing here?
1: She made me bring her down here to your waterfront hideout, boss.
0: Well, that's fine. What do you mean she made you?
1: She came to the apartment and she was crying.
0: Oh.
1: Boss, you know I can't stand to see a poor dame cry.
2: Blackie, you've got to listen to me.
0: Yeah. Yeah, I listened to you once.
2: I know I lied to Inspector Faraday, but I had to.
0: Well, that's fine. Why don't you tell it to Faraday?
2: I can't tell Inspector Faraday I lied. I can't.
0: You can't do this. You can't do that. You sound like the Summers sisters. Why did you make Shorty bring you down here?
2: So that I could beg you to please forget all about me and the black market ring.
0: Oh, well, forgetting about you will be a pleasure.
2: I don't blame you for feeling that way. But believe me, it's for the good of everyone for you to forget about all this.
0: Believe you? Are you kidding?
2: You almost did once.
0: Yeah, I almost died once, too. And I've no desire to try that again, either.
2: You wanted to help me when I was in trouble, Blackie. I'm still in trouble. But the only way you can help me now is to drop this whole black market case.
0: Mm-hmm. And you're the girl I thought was going to help win the war.
2: Oh, Blackie, please.

0: Joan, there's no point in your coming here to see me.
1: But, George, I didn't even know you were here in the city. And then to find out what you're doing. How in the world did you ever get started on
0: just
1: this?
0: Just why should I explain that to you, Joan?
1: I can't understand you. And Dad couldn't either. When you ran away from the ranch 5 years ago, you broke Dad's heart. And not hearing from you after that didn't help any.
0: I don't see why you should complain. Dad left the ranch to you, didn't he?
1: Yes, but what else could he do?
0: But it's worked out all right anyway. You've done a good job, Joan, raising good cattle. That's helped me in my business.
1: But black market, George. You call that a business?
0: I don't go for those names. All I know is I'm making money. And incidentally, Joan, it wasn't in my plans that you should know who I am. And it's your own fault that you do. You got mixed up with this Boston Blackie, and I had something to do about it.
2: Well, well, this is convenient, finding the two of you here together.
0: Boston Blackie.
1: Blackie.
3: Well, now who wants to talk first? You, Williams?
0: I got nothing to say to you, Boston Blackie.
3: Oh, I see. How about you, June?
1: I can't tell you anything.
3: Well, let me tell you then. Williams, you ought to pick smarter stooges. Or I might say you ought to pick a dumb stooge, one who can't talk. You see, Steve talked. With a little persuasion, of course, but he talked. So, Williams, I know that you're really Parker, June's brother.
1: But, Blackie,
3: And, June, that explains a great deal, too. Of course, you made Faraday very happy by pretending not to know me, but you didn't make me very happy.
1: Oh, please, Blackie, you've got to listen to me. Look, I didn't know that my brother was going under the name of Williams. And when I found out, I was so stunned. I didn't know what to do. Except I knew I couldn't turn him over to the police. Now I know he deserves to be.
0: Well, sister, I got, huh?
3: Yes, I think so.
0: Blackie, you said it was very convenient having two of us here. Well, I think it's very convenient having the two of you here. And this gun is very convenient, too. Put him up, both of you.
3: Georgie, did anyone ever tell you what happens to little boys who play with fire?
0: Both of you stuck your noses into my business. June always did, and I'm used to that. And anyway, she's my sister, but I don't have to take it from you, Boston Blackie.
3: Well, you have something there, Georgie, not to mention the gun. June, would you please leave the room? If I'm right in supposing what your charming brother intends to do with me, it won't be very pretty.
1: George, you wouldn't.
3: Now, please, June, do as I say.
1: But Blackie...
3: Please, June.
1: Oh, it's all my fault. I got you into this. I didn't know that... Oh, my own brother. Blackie, I thought...
3: You know, June, for a man raised on a ranch, your brother isn't very quick on the trigger. Oh, personally, I'm very glad because it gave me a chance to show him his mistake.
1: Blackie, what did you do to George? Can I see him?
3: Well, a little later. He's busy right now, you see. He's got 1,000 pounds of steaks hanging in his wholesale plant, and he's looking for one little piece of beef to put on his eye.

0: Blackie, I guess I'll forget about you going back on your word.
1: Ha ha, good old inspector. I had a pretty good reason, you know.
0: Yeah, I know. Anyway, you broke up this black market ring and I get the credit.
1: Thanks.
0: You know, sometimes I find it kind of hard to hate you.
1: Well, keep trying, Inspector. You know, you're much prettier with a worried look on your face.
0: You know, this thing kind of calls for a celebration, Blackie.
1: Yeah?
0: You and I break up a black market gang and a million people can buy beef at reasonable prices. What do you think we ought to do?
1: Well, let's see, Inspector. How about coming up to the apartment for a home-cooked steak dinner?
0: Shall I bring anything?
1: Yes. Points.
2: Boston Blackie will be back in just a moment with an interesting preview of next week's program. Meanwhile, let's see now. There are the dishes, the floors, the woodwork, the tiles, sink, windows. Hey, I could keep this up for hours. Listing the jobs at Rinso will make easier for you. Yes, those same soapy rich suds that are such a help when it comes to washing clothes are great for all the soap and water jobs around the house. So be sure to get Rinso tomorrow, ladies, for dishes, housework, and to keep you singing through wash day like this.
3: Rinso white, Rinso white, happy little wash day song. Rinso white, Rinso white, pretty sing it all day long. Your fine feathered friend has a message to send, so listen, you can't go wrong. Rinso white, Rinso white, happy little wash day song.
0: Yeah, Matthews, yeah, I know the guy's dead. You said that. Now listen, did you find the gun?
4: Sure, we found it. It was hooked up inside the radio. When the guy turned the set on, it fired the gun.
0: I get it. Hey, was the telephone receiver off the hook?
4: Sure, when we broke down the door. Hey, Inspector, how could you know that?
0: Just so happens that's the way a guy was killed in the play I've been watching. Somebody lifted the idea, and I've got an idea who that somebody was.
4: Yeah? Who, Inspector?
0: The man who's backing this play, a fellow by the name of Boston Blackie.
2: Tough luck, ladies. 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

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Richard Lane appears as Inspector Faraday. 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

0: with yours truly, Bill Goodwin, and the music of Meredith Wilson and his orchestra. For deep down laughs and listening enjoyment, it's George and Gracie. And for deep down coffee drinking enjoyment, it's Maxwell House, with extra flavor in the blend because of choice Latin American coffee skillfully combined. Extra flavor in the cup because Radiant Roast develops the full flavor of every coffee bean. And the result is that today more people buy Maxwell House than any other brand of coffee in the world. Well, it's afternoon as we look in at the Burns home, and we find Mr. and Mrs. Burns trying to decide how to spend the evening.
1: Would you like to go out this evening, George?
2: I don't mind, if you would.
1: Oh, I just as soon, if you would.
2: All right with me, if you'd like to.
1: Sure, unless you'd rather stay home. Would you?
2: I don't mind. You would.
1: I just as soon, unless you'd rather go out.
2: I don't mind going out, if you'd like to.
1: Oh, I'd like to go out, if you really want to.
2: Okay, I'll go shave. Unless you'd rather stay home.
1: Oh, no, no. Unless you would.
2: Oh, not me. No, no. You want to go out.
1: All right. Would you like to see a movie?
2: I don't mind. You would.
1: I would.
2: Okay. I'll go shave.
1: Well.
2: Good.
1: Unless you'd rather stay home.
2: Oh, no. Unless you would.
1: Oh, no, no, no. I'll go get dressed. If you're sure you'd like to go out.
2: I don't mind. You would.
1: George.
2: Yes?
1: The heck with it.
2: Yeah, the heck with it. Let's just stay home.
1: Sure.
2: Okay.
1: Swell.
2: Yes.
1: Unless you'd rather go out.
2: I don't mind. If you would.
1: I'm just as soon. If you would.
2: Well, it's all right with me. I'll go shave.
1: And I'll go get dressed.
2: Good.
1: Fine. Unless you'd rather
2: Oh, listen,
1: out.
2: We've had... Would you like to go out or would you like to stay home? Make a definite statement.
1: All right.
2: All right, what? What is it?
1: Either way suits me.
2: Okay, I'll make the decision. We'll stay home.
1: No, we won't. We'll go out.
2: Gracie.
1: There's the telephone. Are you expecting a call?
2: No. Are you?
1: No. Would you like to answer it?
2: I don't mind. Unless you would.
1: I just assume. Unless you would.
2: Okay, I'll answer it. Unless you want to.
1: No, I don't mind. Unless you'd rather.
2: Oh, Gracie, stop being silly. Answer. Answer the phone.
1: Don't order me around. You answer it.
2: Since when do you tell me what to do? You answer it.
1: I won't touch it.
2: Neither will I.
0: Meanwhile, on the other end of that ringing telephone, we find the Burns' friends, Blanche and Harry Morton.
3: Oh, nuts. They still don't answer.
4: Who are you trying to call, Harry?
3: George Burns. I got a job for him. I want him to go up to Seattle and help pick my apples.
4: Oh. Harry, are you still trying to get apple pickers?
3: Well, you're darn right I am. I've got one of the finest orchards in the state of Washington, and I'm not going to let those apples rot.
4: But, Harry, you can't make an apple picker out of an actor.
3: I know. That's why I'm taking George Burns. And he won't have to be up in Washington more than a couple of weeks.
4: But the Burnses have a radio show every Thursday night.
3: Why does the show need George?
4: Well, why George is the one who does all the... Well, he tells the... He... Well, don't stand there. Call him back.
3: They won't be home yet. I got a better idea. Here comes the postman. I'll just write a note and have him deliver it to the Burns house.
4: Okay, Harry.

0: You want to see us at the door, Gracie?
1: Sure. Unless you want.
2: Well, let's not start that again.
1: All right, I'll go.
3: Good afternoon, Mrs. Burns.
1: Postman, how are you today?
3: Oh, Mrs. Burns, I feel gloriously alive today. I'm invigorated, stimulated, activated. I'm jumping with joy.
1: My goodness, you must tell my husband what kind of vitamins you use.
3: Oh, it isn't vitamins that makes me so happy. I gave my wife a black eye.
1: Well, at last the worm turned.
3: No, she was facing me.
1: Tell me, what happened?
3: Well, finally I could stand no more. The fighting blood rushed to my head.
1: Good.
3: One clap from birth and it rushed out again. But now I was really mad. Every ounce of my virile manhood cried for revenge. The beast in me said, fight, fight, fight.
1: Oh, and that's when you gave her the black eye.
3: Yes.
1: Oh, well, tell me just how it happened.
3: Well, she tried to kick me and her shoe flew off and hit her in the eye.
1: Oh, Mr. Postman, I thought you hit her.
3: Me? You think I want to get killed? Well, here's your mail, Mrs. Burns. Goodbye, and remember, keep smiling.
0: What came in the mail, Gracie?
1: All the usual stuff. Bills and a letter from... Oh, wait a minute. Well, here's a funny one. A letter addressed to you, but there's no stamp on it.
0: Wonder what that could be.
1: Well, it must be an official government letter. They're the only ones that don't need stamps.
0: Well, let's read it. Dear George, I need your help to handle a big job in Washington. Hope I can count on you, Harry. Washington? Harry?
1: Darling, how wonderful. Oh, I'm so proud of you.
0: What do you mean?
1: Well, don't you see Harry Truman needs your help in Washington?
0: The president wants me to help him?
1: Well, why not? You're one of the great minds of this country.
0: Oh, go on. Am I really?
1: One of the greatest, George. It's always been a miracle to me how such high thoughts could come out of such a low forehead.
0: Well, true, I've got a lot of brains.
1: Oh, you bet you have. If you weren't a brilliant man, the Maxwell House people wouldn't have you on the air advertising their coffee.
0: Say, come to think of it, the president has been calling on advertising men to help him. Chester Bowles came from an advertising agency. So did William Benton.
1: Well, certainly. And look who he took from Batten, Barton, Durston, and Osborne.
0: Who?
1: Well, out of that crowd, he must have gotten somebody.
0: But I still can't imagine the president calling on me to help. There are a lot of men in radio smarter than I am.
1: You name a couple.
0: Well, there aren't that many.
1: Look at the uncanny grasp you have of international affairs. Well, I'll never forget what you said last summer just after my mother had gone back home.
0: What did I say?
1: Well, you said, now we'll have peace. And the very next day, Japan surrendered.
0: Yeah, I had a hunch. But, gee, it's still hard to believe that President Truman wants me to help him run the country.
1: Well, come in.
4: Hello, Burnses.
0: Hiya, Bill.
1: Oh, Bill, you're the first to hear the news.
4: What news, Gracie?
1: Well, guess who wants George to help the Democrats run the country?
4: The Republicans?
0: A laugh a minute, this boy. Willie the Wit, they call him.
1: Well, Bill, this is no joke. The president has sent for George to come to Washington.
4: What?
1: It's true. He probably listened to George on the radio and figured the government should have him in Washington.
4: Well, don't let him take you without extradition papers, George.
0: Now, Bill.
4: We'll fight this every inch of the way.
0: Hey, Bill.
4: Since when is it a federal offense to smell up the air?
0: Bill, it so happens the president wants me to help him run this country.
4: Oh, come, George. Things can't be that bad.
0: So you don't believe I'm going to Washington to help the president, huh?
4: Ah, sure, I believe it, George. The minute I heard you sing last week, I said to myself, there's the man who should be Secretary of the Interior.
0: Huh?
4: Well, I said to myself, if one of the ickies has to leave, let's put another one in his place.
0: Goodbye, comic.
4: So long, brain truster.
0: You see, Bill didn't believe it. Maybe there's some mistake about this thing, Grace.
1: Oh, mistake nothing. Why, the president couldn't possibly find anyone better qualified. I'll get it. Hello?
2: Hello, this is Harry. I've been trying to reach you all day.
1: You have?
2: Yeah, did George get my note?
1: Oh, yes. Yes, he did, Your Highness.
2: What?
1: He got the note, Your Excellency.
2: Look, what's the idea of calling me all that stuff?
1: Well, what should I call you?
2: Well, just call me Harry. I'm Democratic.
1: Naturally, or you wouldn't be where you are.
2: Now, look, you don't have to soft soap me just because I'm offering George a job. It happens to be the sort of thing a guy with his brains can handle. Will he take it?
1: Well, of course he will. And you'll find that he's the hardest worker in the whole United States.
2: Oh, yeah? Well, I'm from Missouri.
1: Your Lordship.
2: Oh, stop. Stop it, please. Tell George I'll get in touch with him later and let him know when to leave for Washington. Goodbye.
1: Goodbye, Your Reverence.
0: Gosh, Gracie, was that the...
1: The president himself.
0: Holy
1: smokes. And you know he's just as friendly and pleasant as one of our own neighbors.
0: And he really wants me in Washington?
1: He insists on it. Oh, George, isn't it thrilling? You'll be in the nation's capital, budgeting the fiscals, appropriating the tariffs, filling the busters. Oh,
0: it's like a dream.
1: Isn't it?
0: Me, one of Truman's advisors.
1: Uh-huh.
5: Hiya, folks.
1: Oh, Meredith, have we got news for you. President Truman has sent for George to come to Washington and help him with his problems.
5: Golly, George. Congratulations.
0: Thanks, Meredith.
5: But, gee, I sure am going to miss you.
1: Yeah. Well, maybe you can go to Washington with him, Meredith. Maybe George can find something for you to do. George, isn't there some little government job you could give Meredith? Something like Secretary of State?
5: Oh, sure. I'll make him a Secretary of State.
1: Oh, good. Meredith, what state would you like to be Secretary of?
5: Well, I think I'll take Iowa. That's my home state, George.
0: I know.
5: You know, born, raised right there in Mason City, Iowa.
0: Yes.
5: That's where the corn grows, 6 feet tall.
0: So I see. Now, look, you two, there'll be no appointments. My only job is to help the president.
5: Well, Mr. Truman's got a big problem, all right.
0: Well, every president has a problem.
5: Yeah, but his is tremendous. He's fingering his bass wrong when he plays the piano.
0: Meredith, don't you think it's possible that the president might have a couple of other problems?
5: No, I don't think so. His pedal working right hand are fine.
0: Yes. He plays the piano much better than Hoover did.
5: Yeah. Say, you know who'd make a good president? Carmen Cavallaro. He has a flawless left hand.
0: Look, Meredith, you better run along now. I have a lot to do before I leave for Washington.
1: Yeah, that's true. He has, Meredith. George will have to buy a lot of new things. The person can't appear at the White House in his old clothes.
0: That's right. I'll buy some new suits, new hats, new shoes, a new coat. What else?
1: Oh, that's plenty for me. Get a couple of neckties for yourself, please.

0: Meredith, I suppose you had a special reason for choosing Carry Me Back to Old Virginny this 21st of February.
1: Why, sure, Bill. We always associate the beautiful and historic state of Virginia with our first president.
0: Yes, that's right. 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

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And Bucaramangas for full body. The result is coffee so richly mellow, so vigorously full-bodied, that this nation of coffee lovers agrees it's good to the last drop.

0: suppose we're practically on our way to Washington. One trunk is packed. Now let's start on the other one.
1: Okay.
2: Way down in Missouri where I heard this melody.
0: Oh, that's beautiful, oh, darling. Harry will love it.
1: Yeah, that's his favorite song.
0: Yeah, I hope he can play in Mr. Haven. That's your best number.
1: Well, I can teach it to him. I wonder if we'll have trouble finding a place to stay in Washington.
0: But the president will insist on us staying at the White House, naturally.
1: He will?
0: Well, suppose he needs you in the middle of the night to solve some naughty problem. He just knocks on your door and he says, George, how do you feel about merging the OPA and the NLRB so that the CIO and the AFL can deal directly with the AMGOT and the UNRRA?
1: What do I say?
0: Either OK or PU.
1: Hand me my underwear. I'll pack that.
0: Here you are. Oh, George, I hope they give us the blue room. You look so patriotic every morning.
1: Patriotic?
0: Running through the blue room of the White House in your red underwear.
1: Yeah, three cheers for the red, white, and blue.
0: Oh, you go right on packing, dear. I'll see who's at the front door.
3: Mrs. Burns?
0: Yes?
3: It's all over town that your husband is going to see the president. I'm from the Associated Press.
0: Oh, you're a newspaper reporter.
3: Yes, I'd like to ask Mr. Burns his views on questions of the day.
0: Oh, well, he's very busy now, but I can tell you anything you want to know.
3: All right. I'll make some notes on this. Now, first, how does your husband feel about labor?
0: Labor? Well, on the whole, he'd rather not.
3: You don't understand. I mean, does he approve of strikes?
0: Well, some strikes he does and some strikes he doesn't. You can quote him as saying that of all the strikes he's heard about, the sit-down strike is the most comfortable.
3: I can quote him on that?
0: Yes.
3: Good. Now, how does he feel about Senator Pepper's bill? How does he feel about Senator Pepper's bill?
0: Senator or no senator, if he owes a bill, he ought to pay it.
3: I can quote that, too.
0: Oh, definitely. My husband has no prejudice. He's going to Washington with an open mind.
3: I'll say it's open. I can feel the draft. Now, how about your husband's foreign policy?
0: Oh, it's gorgeous.
3: What does he think about Russia?
0: He thinks Russia is very large.
3: And England?
0: Much smaller.
3: What a scoop that'll make. How does he feel about the Far East?
0: The Far East?
3: Yes.
0: Well, now, he thinks New York is a nice place to visit, but no place to live.
3: I meant a little farther east. How about a statement from your husband on the Chinese question?
0: Oh, well, now, you have to wait for that until he learns the language. He feels that a Chinese question deserves a Chinese answer.
3: He's so right, too. Tell me, what are his views on the Indonesian situation?
0: Oh, now that's the question I've been waiting for. What was it again?
3: The Indonesian situation. Java. Isn't he worried about Java?
0: Oh, goodness, no. We get all we want from the Maxwell House people.
3: Mrs. Burns, I was talking about an island in the Dutch East Indies.
0: Oh, well, why didn't you say so? Now I see what you're driving at.
3: Good. Now, what's your husband's attitude towards Sumatra?
0: He likes them, but he prefers Crosby.
3: That did it. The interview is over. This will be in all the morning papers.
0: Wonderful. Any other questions about my husband?
3: Yes, just three. When did he get out? Who let him out? When does he go back in?
0: When did he get out? Wouldn't he be surprised if he knew that George never went to college at all?
1: Who is that, the doll?
0: Just a newspaper man. Now let's get to bed, George. We may have to leave for Washington very early in the morning.
1: Okay. Where's my nightshirt?
0: Oh, I'm afraid, dear, you'll have to wear one of my gowns. I sent all your nightshirts out to be dyed black.
1: Dyed black?
0: Well, yes, to wear in case you're made a member of the Supreme Court.
1: Let's go to bed.
0: Yes, Your Honor.
1: Hey, yes.

0: Come in.
1: Oh, good morning, Bill.
2: Good morning, Gracie. Say, George, let me be the first to apologize. When you said you were going to Washington, I thought you were talking through your hat, but it's in all the morning papers.
0: Really?
2: Yeah, get a load of this headline. George Burns to Washington to help run country.
0: Wow.
2: Millions of Americans flee to Mexico. Well, George, I was just kidding about that one. But, gosh, this is big stuff. It says you may stay in the White House.
0: It does?
2: Yeah. It says brilliant wit of radio may stay in White House while her husband advises Truman.
0: I say.
2: Gee, you two will really be in a social swim there in Washington. Parties at all the foreign legations.
1: Oh, yes. I can just see us now at the Russian embassy, eating caviar and sipping Molotov cocktails.
3: Gracie, a Molotov cocktail is an explosive.
1: Really? Oh, well, don't you drink more than one.
3: Yeah, I'll watch myself.
1: Yeah. And, of course, there'll be big dinner parties at the British Embassy. My goodness, I don't know how to act around royalty.
2: Well, Gracie, I just happened to read a very interesting book about English royalty.
1: Oh?
2: It's called Forever Amber.
1: Did you get any information from it?
2: Well, nothing you could use at a dinner party.
3: Don't forget, we'll have to do some entertaining ourselves, Gracie.
1: Oh, yeah, that's right. How do you talk to diplomats and senators and people like that?
2: Oh, it's easy, Gracie. For example, a senator must always be called Right Honorable.
1: Even if he isn't?
2: Oh, sure. Now, let's say an important senator drops in, the head of one of those congressional blocks. Well, what do you say?
1: Well, I'd say, sit down, Right Honorable Blockhead.
2: No, Gracie, I see you're going to need some advice.
3: Oh, Bill, we don't need all that fancy talk.
2: Yes, you do, George. Suppose a man like Lord Beaverbrook comes to this country for a conference and he drops in. What would you say to him?
3: I'd be democratic. I'd say, sit down, Beav, and have a cup of coffee.
2: Sit down, Beav, and have a cup of... George, he's one of the most important men in the world. You want him to think you're a dope?
3: Well, what should I say?
2: Well, say, sit down, Beav, and have a cup of Maxwell House coffee. For goodness sake, show him that you're offering him the best. Let him know that he's getting Maxwell House, the coffee that's appetizing, rich, full-bodied, and mellow. Coffee at its full-flavored best, good to the last drop.
3: Bill.
2: Say to him, Beav, old chap, more people buy and enjoy Maxwell House than any other brand of coffee in the world.
3: Okay, Bill, he's sitting down. He's drinking his coffee. Now what do I say?
2: Oh, well, then you say, Your Lordship, I trust your stay in this country has been frightfully jolly. And then Lord Beaverbrook will say to you, Mr. Burns, you ain't just beaten your chops. So long.
3: So long. You ain't just beating your chops.
1: Where do you suppose Lord Beaverbrook picked that up?
3: At the Palladium. Goes there every Saturday night with Churchill. Well, now call a taxi. Our train for Washington leaves in a half hour. Oh, nuts. Come in.
4: George, you old son of a gun. I just read the morning paper. So you're going away and leave your old friend Harry Morton in the lurch, huh?
3: What do you mean, Harry?
4: Well, I thought you were coming up to Washington to help me pick my apples.
3: Me? Pick apples? You're talking to Truman's right-hand man.
4: But Gracie said on the phone you'd do it. She said you got my note signed Harry. She seemed very pleased.
3: You sent a note signed Harry?
4: Telling you I had a job for you in Washington.
3: Gracie.
1: Yeah, I don't feel well. I think I'll go lie down.
3: Come back here.
1: Now, George, keep calm. Remember your sore foot.
3: I haven't got a sore foot.
1: Well, you will have if you do what you're thinking of doing.
3: All the hair-brained ridiculous. Harry, let me see that morning paper.
4: Sure. Here, George.
3: Oh, no. Who gave out this interview?
1: I did. You were busy packing.
3: How do I feel about Sumatra? I like Crosby better. The sit-down strike is the most comfortable? Gracie, you've made me the laughing stock of this country.
1: Well, I'm sorry, dear. I'll never be able
3: to hold up my head again.
1: I didn't
4: Hello?
1: Mean to do it.
4: Yes,
3: how can I
4: face resident?
3: My friend?
1: I know.
4: Who?
1: George,
3: how can I look
1: anybody?
4: Oh, just a moment.
1: I didn't
4: George.
1: Know.
3: This is absolutely...
4: George.
3: This is...
4: George.
3: What do you want?
5: The White House is on the telephone.
3: Oh, no.
1: The president must have seen the paper.
3: I'm too young to be deported.
1: George, answer it.
3: No, sir. You got me into this. You talk to him.
1: Me?
3: Answer it.
1: Oh, yes, dear. Hello. Hello, Your Majesty. I mean, Your Democratship. Oh, you read it. Yes, sir. Yes, sir. Yeah, I'll tell him. Goodbye, Your Presidency.
3: Don't tell me. Don't tell me what he said.
1: Well, I think I better. He wants you to come to Washington.
3: He does?
1: Yes. He said, compared to some of the things he's heard, your ideas make a lot of sense. Well,
2: join us again next week when we'll all be back. George Burns, Gracie Allen, Meredith Wilson and his orchestra. Yours truly, Bill Goodwin.
1: Until next Thursday then, good night and good luck from the makers of Maxwell House, America's number one brand of coffee, always good to the last drop.
2: Good night. 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Dinah's special guest tonight is Groucho Marx.
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How would you like it if they wrote a story about your boy and called it Deedle Deedle Dumpling, My Son, X1? It's all so dreadful that I don't want to believe it. And I don't want to talk about it anymore. But you can hear it for yourself on Theater 5. Deedle Deedle Dumpling, My Son, X1.

0: It was the faint hum of the blue-green glow that first drew me to the baby's room that night. A glowing, shimmering, aluminum clam-shaped thing was parked outside the window. It had reached into the room with long metallic arms. It had lifted the child up, turning it slowly as the creatures transformed it. They weren't much bigger than ants and glowed in the darkness of the room, making luminescent trails between the sleeping child and their mothership. And I could see it was already too late. I could see the spidery glimmer of aluminum framework, the glint of chrome motors and gears, and the electronic tangle of wires and work lights winking inside the child's body. During the night, they had transformed my sleeping son into a complex machine, a space station hidden under human form. And it was then I started screaming. It was then they said that I had lost my mind.
1: Dad, can I have the car?
2: Now, Johnny? It's almost midnight.
1: I know.
3: Are you finished with your homework, son?
1: Yes, Mother.
2: Well, what do you want the car for at this hour?
1: To get a hamburger.
2: Get a hamburger? If you're hungry, why don't you get something to eat from the kitchen?
1: Well, it isn't just that.
3: What is it, son?
1: Well, all the kids decided to meet at the cozy corner for a hamburger after we got our studying done.
2: At midnight?
1: Yeah, we thought it would be fun to do after we got through studying.
2: Well, the cozy corner's way out on the other side of town.
1: I know, that's why I need the car.
2: I'm afraid not, son.
1: What?
2: I said I'm afraid not.
1: But why not? Well, the other kids are going to be there. Their dads are going to let them take their cars.
2: Well, I don't care what the other kids' fathers are going to do. I don't feel that letting a 17-year-old boy drive all the way across town at midnight for a hamburger is a reasonable request. Especially when tomorrow's a school day, and especially not on the spur of the moment like this.
1: But all the other kids are going to be there.
2: Well, you're going to have to resign yourself to the fact that all the other kids are going to be a lot of places that you're not going to be.
1: Oh, Mother!
3: John, I don't think it would hurt. Just this once.
1: All the other kids will be there.
2: I don't care what all the other kids are doing.
3: Paul, I think it's important that John be with the other children as much as possible.
2: Well, so do I. I don't think a teenager driving around at midnight is normal behavior.
1: Well, the other kids do.
2: I don't care what all the other kids do.
3: I don't think Johnny's request is unreasonable.
2: I do.
3: Whatever you may think, I believe you have to deal with it in a rational manner.
2: I am being rational.
3: And stop raising your voice.
2: I am not raising my voice.
1: Oh, please, Dad.
2: No, no, no. How many times do I have to say it before the word becomes clear around here?
0: What's that?
4: What's what?
0: Don't you hear it?
4: Hear what?
1: I don't hear anything.
4: Paul, sit down. You look as white as a sheet.
1: Dad, can I have the car tonight?
0: Yes. Yes, go on, take it. I won't be using it.
1: Thanks, Dad. I'll be back before one.
4: Paul? Paul, where are you?
5: Shh. Over by the window.
4: What are you doing over there? Go back to bed.
5: He's out there.
4: Who?
5: Our son, John.
4: What's he doing?
5: He's just sitting out there staring at the stars.
4: Well, tell him to come in. It's after 2 a.m.
5: Shh. He's been sitting in that same position for over an hour now.
4: Well, maybe he's fallen asleep.
5: No, he's got his eyes wide open staring up at the stars.
4: What do you suppose he's doing?
5: He's communicating with them again.
4: Oh, Paul, let's not start that.
5: His eyes are fixed wide open. His head is like a stone. His whole body is as immobile as a machine.
4: Paul.
5: I tell you, he isn't human.
4: Paul, come away from that window.
5: He's not a human being at all. He's an outcast from outer space.
4: Paul, do you hear me? Come away from that window.
0: You don't believe me, do you?
4: Oh, Paul, we've been all through this before.
0: You didn't believe me then, and you don't believe me now.
4: Paul, it's all too fantastic.
0: I tell you, I saw them that night working on him in his crib.
4: Paul.
0: I saw how they'd taken him over and replaced portions with an interior of metal.
4: Paul, please.
0: I tell you, he's not a human being at all. Oh, I know he's built to look and feel and grow like a normal boy on the outside. But on the inside, he's all gears and wires and motors.
4: Paul, please. We've been all through this before, and you know it isn't true.
0: I saw it.
4: Paul, the first time this unpleasantness happened, I wasn't sure at first. Anything is possible, and I couldn't believe that any man, not even an insane man, would try to murder his own son in his crib, but I wasn't sure. So I took him to every pediatrician I could find. He was tested by specialists. He was x-rayed, electroencephalographed. His blood was tested. He was measured by anthropologists and psychologists. He was found normal in every way. You read the reports, you know it. Not a trace of metal was found. Not a wire, not an impurity, not a foreign substance of any kind. Even his chemical balance was perfect. Johnny was just a normal, healthy baby. And now he's grown into a normal, healthy boy.
0: What would you say if I told you that right now, right this very minute, he's sitting in the car with his head thrown back, his eyes fixed on the stars, and that right this very minute, there are two blue-green rays of light coming from his eyes, probing the sky. Now,
4: Paul!
0: Don't take my word for it. Come to the window and see for yourself.
4: Paul, please.
0: Come on, right now.
4: Oh, don't pull at me. Oh, all right.
0: There now. See? Look for yourself.
4: There's nothing out there.
0: What?
4: The car's not even there. It's parked in the garage.
0: How could it be? We would have heard the motor start, the car door slam.
4: Paul, I think it's time we sat down and had a talk.
0: His room.
4: What?
0: His room. He couldn't possibly be in bed yet.
4: Oh, Paul, that's insane.
0: Come on.
4: Paul, don't do this.
0: There's no time. Here.
4: You see, I told you.
0: Sleeping?
4: You wait here. I'm going to cover him up.
0: How could he get here?
4: Shh.
0: Nobody could move that fast.
4: Keep your voice down. Come on. We have to leave him alone. You and I have got to sit down quietly and discuss this thing.
0: But I saw him outside.
4: That's impossible.
0: I saw him outside in the car, Martha. I swear that I honestly saw him.
4: How could he possibly get the car into the garage without our hearing him and upstairs into bed instantly?
0: I don't know.
4: I suppose you're going to say it's because he isn't human, because he's really some kind of advanced space mechanism of some kind.
0: Yes.
4: Paul. Suppose everything you say is true. Suppose he really is nothing but a shell housing a space station with little creatures inside. What would be the harm in that? He's not hurting anybody.
0: Because the beings who took him over are hostile. They're going to invade us. If they can take him over, they can do it to anybody.
4: Oh, Paul. Darling, I love you. I love you very much, but I can't afford to let this happen again. There's nothing wrong with Johnny. The last time you started talking like this, you tried to kill him in his crib. I don't want either of you hurt. There is nothing wrong with Johnny. But if I hear you mention or even suggest anything like this again, I'll have you committed again. Do you understand?
0: Yes, Martha.
6: We'll return to our drama right after this message.
7: Students? Today, students, we're going to talk about how to inhale a cigarette the way real smokers do. Now, watch me closely.
8: Oh, that's
7: good. Now, I hope you noticed I took a deep drag. When you take a shallow drag, you get some of the benefits. Yellow teeth, bad breath, and stained fingers, for instance. But you're not giving yourself the real wallop. Why, a dedicated beginner inhaling properly and sticking at it can make himself sick to his stomach all day and acquire a blinding headache on top of it. Furthermore, if he continues to practice faithfully, he can get so short of breath he can hardly breathe at all. That's a real smoker for you. Now, where did I put that cigarette? Well, see, I've just burned a big hole in my hat. Class dismissed.
8: Other things can happen with cigarettes, too. Ask your American Cancer Society.

0: Good morning, dear. You're late. You won't have time for breakfast.
1: That's all right. All I want is a cup of coffee this morning.
2: Hey, Dad, you going to have time to drive me to school?
1: Drive you to school? It's only 10 blocks. Why can't you walk? When I was your age,
2: I know. You used to walk 3 miles to school both ways.
1: Young man, I will not tolerate rudeness.
0: Paul, John didn't mean it the way it sounded, did you, John?
2: No, Mother.
0: Johnny knows it's out of your way to take him to school, but he's late this morning.
1: Well, if he got up earlier, he wouldn't be late.
0: Paul.
1: I'm sorry.
2: Gee, if I had a car of my own, it wouldn't be any problem at all.
1: Well, now that's strictly out of the question.
2: But all the other kids have cars.
1: I don't care if all the other kids are tattooing their faces green this year. A car of your own is out of the question.
0: Paul, what is the matter with you this morning? Just because you don't want Johnny to have a car is no reason for you to lose your temper. You have to keep better control of yourself.
1: I don't know what's wrong with me this morning. Come on, Johnny boy, we're late. On the way out to the car, I tried to get my feelings under control. He seemed so normal that I couldn't believe what I had seen the night before. But I had seen it. Or had I? Maybe I was losing my mind.
2: You know, Jimmy Martin's dad is getting him a 1954 Super Convertible.
1: I've always admired Jimmy Martin's dad myself.
2: And Billy Hodges is getting a 1959 Jeep.
1: Mm-hmm. Where is he getting the money?
2: His mother gave him $200 for his birthday. He's got to earn the rest.
1: Good for him. Wish somebody would give me $200 for my birthday.
2: If I earn the money myself, can I have a car?
1: No.
2: Why not?
1: Because it's been statistically proven that when a teenager gets a car, his grades automatically go down.
2: But I need it for my work.
1: What work?
2: You know, I heard you and Mother talking last night.
1: Well, could you? The door was closed. We were in our room.
2: I think you'd better turn left here. We have some things to discuss.
1: Well, I have to get to work.
2: You're not going to work today.
1: Don't tell me what I am and am not going to do. Before my eyes, a strange thing happened to my son, John. All his natural motion stopped, and his head turned toward me like a heavy machine rotating on its own axis. His eyes became fixed and glazed and gave off a blue-green glow. His jaw and mouth moved. His voice spoke, but the words he used were not his own.
3: Good morning, Mr. Ambler. May I extend my congratulations on your powers of deduction?
1: Who are you?
3: It's Blix Ion, Officer Commanding Space Outpost X-1 at your service, sir. Please keep your eyes on your driving. It would not be expedient to have an automobile accident at this time.
1: You can see me?
3: Oh, yes, perfectly well. We are standing behind the windows of your son's eyes. They make excellent direct observation points and are convenient to our center of operational control, which is located in what used to be the area for your son's brain.
1: Then you have built a space station inside him.
3: He is a space station. What you see of your son is only a thin plexoid that to you looks and feels like skin. It is difficult to maintain temperature differences and reproduce sweat gland activity, but not impossible.
1: But John has always looked and moved and felt like a real boy. There's been nothing mechanical about him.
3: You forget. The technology of our society is light years in advance of yours. We can build a computer that will duplicate the movements and reactions of any animal in the universe and still be small enough to fit inside the package of cigarettes in your shirt pocket. Strangely, our biggest problem has been how to deal with the large amounts of animal and vegetable material you people take in every day. You Homo sapiens have a most inefficient system for obtaining energy.
1: What is it like in there?
3: We have a complete self-supporting space system. We have our own factories, defense units, life support systems, and other facilities. There are 2,000 of us in here now. Everything is highly compartmentalized and efficient. However, we did not decide to reveal ourselves to you just to discuss the makeup of our space station.
1: Why did you reveal your presence?
3: Because you're the only one who knows of our existence. You stumbled onto it quite by accident. But you acted rashly, and your society took steps which removed you from us. This gave us time to organize our station and learn to make it grow at the same rate as normal human growth. The same rate of growth your son would normally have had.
1: But the tests...
3: It is not hard to manipulate the crude instrumentations of measurements that you have here on Earth.
1: But why tell me?
3: Because you were the only one wise enough to see the direction of our plan.
1: The invasion.
3: The planet we come from is old and worn out. Yours is the first one we've found that duplicates its original conditions exactly. Unfortunately, it is already dominated by you semi-intelligent Earth creatures.
1: If your technology is so far superior to ours, why don't you just wipe us out and take over?
3: Because you have one element that we are extremely vulnerable to. We cannot reveal ourselves until we are ready to operate in strength. Until that time, we will bore from within. Your son's form was the first human we took over. You or your wife will be next. Within 10 years, we will have infiltrated half the human population. At that time, we will destroy the remaining half, discard these confining shells, and build our own world.
1: You say we have something that can destroy you?
3: Yes.
1: What? The atomic bomb?

0: just as well.
1: Why do you offer me this choice?
0: Because it occurred to us it might be valuable to have a free agent in the enemy camp.
1: Suppose I told others about you.
0: Nobody would believe you with your history of insanity.
1: What would I gain from this?
0: Your life for the length of its natural span.
1: Even after everyone else were killed off?
0: If you wish.
1: I would live the rest of my life with a wife and son that were nothing but empty shells?
0: You'd never know the difference. We're extremely resourceful.
1: I let him talk. He was right. No one would believe me. If I tried to kill him and succeeded, I would be put away. If I tried to kill him and failed, he would find a way to kill me. Either way, I would lose. And after tonight, after Martha, there'd be nothing left.
0: It was extremely clever of us. In order to overthrow a dominant species, you have to learn its weaknesses unobtrusively. We did it by taking over the body of one of its helpless young. That way, our unlettered computers could learn everything the way a child learns, step by step, by trial and error. Unfortunately, the learning process is unbelievably slow in you Earth creatures. 17 years is a long time.
1: I thought you might like to go for a ride.
0: You don't think you can destroy us, do you?
1: It'll be worth a try.
0: But you can't destroy us.
1: Then you have nothing to lose.
0: But what are you going to do?
1: See that gasoline truck ahead?
0: Gasoline?
1: We're going to ram it. Head on.
0: No.
1: Goodbye, X-1.
0: No.

0: try to get control of yourself, Mrs. Ambler. We'll be there in a few minutes. Consider yourself lucky to have one of them survive that crash.
1: Yes, but is he all right? He isn't burned or anything.
0: Not a scratch on him. It's miraculous. He must have been thrown clear of the car, away from the fire.
1: But will I be able to talk to him?
0: Well, I don't know if he's conscious. The doctor says he's suffering from shock. Ah, here we are.
2: All right. All right, let her through.
1: Not any... Oh, darling. Oh, my darling, are you all right? It's all right. I'm here. I'll take care of you. Can you hear me? Can you answer me?
3: Hi, Mom. What's new?

5 has presented Deedle Deedle Dumpling, My Son X1, written by George Bamber and directed by Warren Somerville. In the cast, Bryna Rayburn, William Griffiths, William Mason, and Peter Fernandez. Audio engineers, Neil Pultz and Marty Folia. Sound technician, Ed Blaney. Script editor, Jack C. Wilson. Original music by Alexander Vlastatsenko. Orchestra under the direction of...

0: everybody's got a chance to make a living, but I don't see why this fella want to open up right across the street from us. Plenty of places around here besides that.
1: Yeah, and then the Kingfish is talking about giving him a big send-off when he joins the lodge.
0: The Kingfish say that this fella Dixon put in his application, give him $10 for that, and then he give him $5 more for the Kingfish special charity.
1: Yeah, that's another thing. I ain't never heard about that charity, that special charity before.
0: No, I ain't never heard about it either. The Kingfish say he do some great things with the money, though.
1: Yeah, I bet he keeps himself in clothes and he pays rent with it. That's what he's doing.
0: Well, what can we do about it?
1: I'm going to revestulate.

0: I'm going to find out what's going on around that lodge hall.
1: Then the King Priest say that when this fella goes in the lodge hall down there, he want all the officers to get up and tell the brothers to ride in the easy riding taxi cab.
0: Here we is trying to make a living with the fresh air taxi cab, and we supposed to go down and tell the brothers not to ride in our taxi cab, to get in somebody else.
1: It's a mess already, ain't it?
0: Yeah, and the Kingfish is going to let him put up a sign down there telling the brothers to ride in the easy riding taxi cab. I was getting regusted with that lodge.
1: Yeah, that ain't right. Everybody get a sign down there, the place will be all messed up. But if they get one, we ought to have one too.
0: I'm going down to that lodge hall and tell them a mouthful if they're going to start doing things like that.
1: The only thing for us to do is to tell the Kingfish that we ain't going to stand for it.
0: You heard what the Kingfish say, didn't you?
1: What's that?
0: The Kingfish say that he's going to buy some stock in the Easy Riding Taxi Cab Company.
1: Well, whose friend is the Kingfish? Is he our friend, or is that fellow's friend across the street?
0: Well, it looked like the Kingfish has done made friends with that fellow across the street, the way he talked.
1: Me and you was then going down to the lodge hall and worked to get the Kingfish elected again. We was officers in the lodge with the Kingfish. Then the Kingfish turned around and buy a stock in another taxi cab company. That don't look right to me.
0: Well, Amos, the way I figure is this. The way I was running things around here, they can't beat us. I got my taxi cab running just like a great big business. I have meetings and everything.
1: Yeah, but the main thing is to get some money coming in here, Andy.
0: Listen, Amos, I'm going to call a meeting around here someday, and I'm going to get up, and I'm going to put this business on its feet so hard that you're going to wonder what done happened. You ain't seen me do nothing yet.
1: You said a mouthful that time.
0: Wait a minute now, wait a minute. I mean, you ain't seen me get right down and figure.
1: I done see your figure all right. I done see you add up a line of figures 10 times and get 10 different answers. I guess that's figuring something, ain't it?
0: I mean figure out something. I mean figure out something new. Boy, it ain't no telling when I get one of these ideas. You know how ideas come, don't you?
1: You just try to think of something, ain't that? Is that the way you get ideas?
0: No, no. The way I get the idea, I just go along, you see, and all of a sudden I get a headache, and I know one is coming.
1: Yeah. When you get a headache, you know one is coming, huh?
0: Yeah, so I just lay back with this headache waiting for the idea to hit me. Then all of a sudden, bam, the headache's gone and I got the idea.
1: Mm-hmm.
0: That headache means to look out, the idea's coming.
1: I wish somebody around here would get an idea.
0: Don't you worry, Amos. You just keep a stiff upper lip.
1: I don't mind a stiff upper lip, but I don't want no empty stomach. That's what worries me.
0: That reminds me. Wait here. I was going down to the lunchroom and get something to eat. I'll be back in a few minutes.
1: All right. I'll wait here for you.
0: I think I'll try to pick up somebody on the way down there and see if I can't take in some money.
1: All right. I'll wait here.
0: Wait a minute. See if that somebody wants me before I go on the telephone there.
1: Hello. This here the Fresh Air Taxi Cab Company of America. Oh, hello, Sylvester. Hold the phone a minute. No, this here is Sylvester, ain't it? You go on, get something to eat and hurry on back here.
0: All right, I'll see you after a while.
1: Hello, Sylvester. Oh, I'm pretty good. How is you? How is everything? Well, that was good. Yeah, I got a letter from her today. She's coming back here the 10th of next month, I told you. Yeah, seems like a long time off. I can hardly wait. So why don't you drop over to the house tonight if you want to? All right, do that. I'll see you over the house then, Sylvester. Well, we can sit down and talk. Wait a minute, Sylvester. I see somebody coming across the street here. I think he's coming in here. It's that fella that runs that taxi cab coming across the street from us. Yeah, he's coming in here. Well, I'll see you tonight, Sylvester. All right. All right, Sylvester. So long.
2: Well, hello there, young fella. How's Trix?
1: Hello there, Miss Dixon. Everything's going all right, I guess. Sit down here.
2: Well, that's all right. I didn't come over to stay. I just wanted to see how you're getting along with your taxi cab company.
1: Well, business ain't so good. How is you getting on?
2: Well, I really haven't started to work yet. We're going to have our opening Saturday. I'm doing a little business, though, with one of the cabs.
1: Well, that's fine, yes, sir. I guess we can all make a living out of it, all right.
2: Well, I'm going to show him something about taxicab business when I get started. By the way, where's the big boy?
1: You mean Andy?
2: Yeah.
1: Well, he just left here about 2-3 minutes ago. He went down to get something to eat.
2: Yeah, I thought I saw him go out.
1: You want to see him about something?
2: No, I thought I'd come over and just have a little chat with you.
1: Yeah, sir. Anything I can do for you?
2: Say, where are you from?
1: Well, I'm from a little town near Atlanta, Georgia. That's where I'm from.
2: How long you been up here?
1: Well, I've been up here a little over a year. Where are you from?
2: Well, I'm from all over the country. Any place where I hang my hat and I can make a buck or two, that's home sweet home to me.
1: Yeah, sir, that's good.
2: Your partner here is the president of the company, huh?
1: Yeah, sir, he is the president. I do most of the driving, but he do some of the driving. He did some driving this week.
2: Yeah, well, say, listen, kid, can you keep something under your hat?
1: Oh, yeah, sir, you mean don't say nothing about it?
2: That's the idea. Now, listen, I've had my eye on you for a long time. You're letting this big bozo Andy get away with murder. You're doing all the work, and he's getting all the dough. Now, I've got a great idea.
1: That's what Andy's been wanting to get, one of them ideas.
2: I'll tell you what we can do. How would you like to come over across the street with me and drive one of my taxicabs? I'll put you on a salary and give you a percentage of what you make.
1: Now, what's that you say?
2: I say, how would you like to come across the street and go to work for the Easy Riding Taxicab Company and drive one of my cabs? I can give you a good job, and you can leave this guy Andy flat. Say, what's the use letting this big guy lay around here and you do all the work? Now, between me and you, I'm going to tell you something. Now, keep this to yourself.
1: Yeah, sir, I listen to you.
2: If you come across the street with me, with the business I'll have and the business that you can get, we can run this fresh air taxi cab company out of business, you know?
1: Yeah, but what is Andy going to do?
2: Let him do what he wants to do. What do you care? Now, listen, I'll guarantee you $10 a week, and I'll give you part of what you take in. How does that strike you?
1: Well, I tell you, Mr. Dixon, that sounds good, but here's how I feel about it. Me and Andy come up here together from Georgia, you see, and we've been sticking together this long, and I don't believe I feel like leaving Andy. I think it's just a thing. It sounds like a good job and everything, but I couldn't treat Andy that way. I wouldn't want him to do that to me, you see. So you better not count on me coming over there. But I think it's just a sin. That's nice of you to tell me about.

0: Hollywood. It's time now for...
1: Johnny Deller.
2: Johnny, this is Lee Hawkins, Continental Insurance and Trust Company.
1: Lee, my old fishing pal. You still holding down the Ohio branch of the company there in Columbus?
2: Yes, John, I am. But now look here.
1: Brother, I never will forget the great fishing you and I had over on Darby Creek a couple of years back.
2: But, John...
1: And along about this time every year, the urge really gets to me. Hey, have the streams cleared up yet from the spring rains?
2: No, quite the contrary. As a matter of fact...
1: How about Little Raccoon Creek down there, Jackson? Boy, remember those big channel cats and the bass?
2: Johnny, will you listen to me?
1: Huh? Oh, sure, I'm all ears.
2: The big river has gone on a rampage again. Spring flood.
1: You mean the Ohio?
2: Yes, and every other river of any size. The rains are still coming down.
1: I see.
2: Whole towns are being washed away by the floodwaters. Death and destruction all over.
1: Oh, I'm sorry, Lee. I didn't mean to sound so... Well, you know, mention fishing and I lose my head.
2: Look, Johnny, I need you out here. Can you come right away?
1: Well, sure.
2: You see, any fishing we do may be for the bodies of people.
0: Bailey in the exciting adventures of the man with the action-packed expense account. America's fabulous freelance insurance investigator.
1: Yours truly, Johnny Dollar.
0: And now, Act One of yours truly, Johnny Dollar.

0: 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Following is an account of expenses incurred during my investigation of the Wayward River matter. Expense account item 1, $43.50, transportation to New York and a flagship to Columbus, Ohio. It was 5:30 p.m. and raining hard when the big four engine plane set down gently at Port Columbus Airport, some 7 miles out of town. My plan was to go into the Fort Hayes Hotel and call Lee Hawkins from there. So after picking up my luggage, I headed for the door in a taxi stand. But Lee, it seems, had other ideas.
1: Here, let me help you with your bag.
0: It's all right, son. I'm just looking for a taxi to...
1: Lee! My car's right out here, Johnny. The sooner we get started, the better. Here now, right through this door.
0: Yeah, well, wait. The sooner we get started, where? Where are we going?
1: To the town of Carteret, about 100 miles or so south. Now, come on, if you want to get started.
0: Oh, hey!
1: Come on!
0: What you want? Oh, whatever you say.
1: Come on, I'll hop in.
0: Oh, brother.
1: Truth.
0: Why didn't you tell me to bring the
1: radio? Why don't you read the papers?
0: Been raining like this for long?
1: Off and on for 3 or 4 weeks. You may have a mean ride ahead of us.
0: Well, what's it all about, Lee?
1: Well, the floods along the Ohio have been pretty severe this year, Johnny. They've been somewhat later than usual.
0: Yeah, that much I did read about.
1: Half a dozen of the big cities have been taking a real beating in spite of all their preparations for the big runoff.
0: I know. It's been true all over the country.
1: So what you don't read about in the headlines, though, is the little places like Carteret. My old hometown, Johnny. I sold a lot of policies there, particularly to the local shopkeepers, you know, on their stocks and merchandise.
0: So there's been a lot of flood damage, and your company's having to pay up a lot of claims.
1: No, not yet. So far, the town's been lucky. Most of the recent bad storms have been across the state line, up in Pennsylvania or over in West Virginia. Same was true last year and the year before.
0: So?
1: So the people down around Carteret, farmers mostly, haven't gone ahead with their flood control project the way they should have.
0: Is Carteret right on the Ohio?
1: No, it's in a valley, a few miles north. It's on the Crooked River, and parts of the town are actually below the riverbank. Now, you see what that means?
0: Yeah, I sure can.
1: Most of the year, it's a quiet, lazy stream about 50 or 60 feet wide. But when the feeder streams up in the hills start pouring water down...
0: And if it overflows?
1: Half the town will go with it. It'll slip right down into the Ohio.
0: Lee, don't they know enough to prepare for this sort of thing?
1: Johnny, like I say, they've been lucky so far. This present storm has been bigger and longer than anything they've ever had.
0: Well, what about the State Flood Control Commission, or whatever it's called? Can't they do anything?
1: Yes, let's face it. What's a little bird like Carteret when there are 100 bigger and more important towns in the same fix?
0: Yeah, I see what you mean.
1: Before the lines went down, I got a call from Fred Norlock, one of my big accounts down there. Big hardware firm. Unless the river goes down, he's going to lose the whole place. That means over $100,000 insurance claim.
0: But what can I possibly do, Lee?
1: I don't know, Johnny. I just don't know.
0: We were heading south on Route 23, and by the time we reached Chillicothe, the rain had let up to a drizzle. By the time we reached Jackson, where we left the main highway, it had let up entirely. But I noticed that every little stream we passed was overflowing its banks. Finally, it must have been after midnight, we pulled up on a low hill overlooking the town of Carteret. And it started to rain again. To rain hard. Below us, the Crooked River was a terrible, terrifying thing to watch. Power lines were out, but maybe hundreds of kerosene and gasoline lanterns, flashlights, and lights in cars showed only too plainly the perils of the brown, rushing, raging torrent that threatened the town. Men stripped to the waist, the banker and the ditch digger side by side, the farmer and the merchant toiled frantically to reinforce the levee with bags of sand, stone, cement, anything they could find, while the river lapped hungrily at their feet, trying to undermine the embankment as quickly as it was built up. Back in them were others, filling the sandbags, bulldozing additional strength to the levee, hauling truckloads of sand and rock and gravel, digging, shoveling, filling, anything they could do. I'd never seen a more dedicated group of people, men, women, children, all working in a common cause. Not just for themselves, but for the survival of their neighbors, their town. And the ugly river was like a thing alive, pawing at them, seeking to destroy them. Huge, floating masses of debris flew by at express train speed, whirling now and then to strike out at the embankment, fighting to break it down. Thousands of tons of wreckage, parts of houses, chicken coops, trees and brush, anything that would float. I stood there appalled and almost overwhelmed by a feeling of utter helplessness. they see.
1: If they were up here on this hill, they could see. But they're losing ground, Johnny. The river's rising faster than they can build up the levee.
0: Yeah, Lee, yeah, it looks that way.
2: What's the matter with you guys? Can't you see they need help down there? Anybody doesn't help, I'll be shot.
1: Oh, he's right, Johnny. We ought to go down there and help for whatever it's worth.
0: Wait. One section where they're all working.
1: He's right about the cut in the Perry Street. If the levee goes there, it'll sweep the whole section down the valley into the Ohio River.
0: But look, Lee. Look, back there, behind us. The reason why the water's piling up, don't you see? That old railroad bridge. The trees, the mud, the ruffle that's piled up against it. That railroad trestle has become a regular dam.
1: Hey, you're right.
0: The more of that debris piling up there, the stronger it gets.
1: And the higher it gets, too. With the water mounting up behind it that way, the levee over Perry Street will go in a matter of minutes.
0: Right. But break that dam somehow, and the water will get through. Down the Crooked River into the Ohio.
1: Yeah. Break that dam, and it'll save the town.
0: Yes.
1: Oh, but how, Johnny? How?
0: Yeah, how?

0: 2 of yours truly, Johnny Dollar, in a moment.
1: And now for another episode in the life of Sergeant Donald Bellwether, my husband.
2: Reba, when are you going to serve dinner?
1: Well, in a few minutes, dear.
2: Okay, I'll see you later.
1: Wait a minute, Donald. I want you to hear my speech.
2: You mean the safety speech for the PTA meeting?
1: Mm-hmm.
2: Oh, come on. Do I have to?
1: You want dinner?
2: You blackmailer. Okay, where do you want me to sit? On the sofa?
1: No. In the dining room.
2: No.
1: I've got to practice projecting my voice.
2: Projecting your voice? Are you kidding? How's it?
1: Oh, that's fine. Okay, now, after the president introduces me, I'll say, Madam Chairlady, parents, visitors. According to the National Safety Council, last year in the United States, 4,450 youngsters under 15 years were killed in traffic accidents.
2: How many?
1: Oh, please, Donald, don't interrupt. 4,450.
2: Oh, that's an awful lot.
1: Yes, dear, it is. Well, then I go on to say, ladies and gentlemen, how can we help prevent traffic accidents from killing and maiming our youngsters? We must remember that children will act like children. Therefore, when we drive by schools, playgrounds, and the neighborhoods where children are playing, we must act like mature adults and be on the sharp lookout for that sudden ball bouncing across the street with a little child running after.
2: And that's very good, honey.
1: As soon as children are old enough to understand, it is up to us, the parents, to instill in their minds the dangers of playing near traffic. Children must be taught to obey all safety rules and safety patrols, to board and alight from the school bus without horseplay. And, above all, we adults should obey all safety rules because children mimic their parents.
2: Well, honey, you act and talk just like a professional speaker.
1: Well, thanks.
2: You know, you're really good. I'm proud of you.
1: Oh, that's my Donald. That's my doll.

0: And now, Act Two of yours truly, Johnny Dollar and the Wayward River Matter.
1: From our vantage point on the hill above the little town of Carteret, we could see why the Crooked River was rising so fast, threatening to engulf the town.
2: You're right, Johnny. The debris against the old railroad trestle has made a dam.
1: And somehow he's got to break that dam. But how?
2: Yeah?
1: Any stores down there, any of them carry dynamite?
2: Yeah, down there on Terry Street. Norlock Supply Company.
1: And come on.
2: A Norlock, one of my biggest clients. If the levee breaks, his place will take the front of the truck. Yeah, you see down there? He has men putting sandbags around.
1: They won't mean a thing if the levee goes. Why doesn't he send those men back on up to the river's edge where they can do some good?
2: Johnny, he's the only man in town looking after his personal property. The only one selfish enough to... Hey, listen, he's also the man who's always opposed to doing something about this river.
1: Save your breath, Lee. We've got to get down there and get some dynamite. The groups we passed, still vainly trying to chink up holes in the levee, all but spat on us as we passed. Because we weren't working with them, trying to save their town from the raging Crooked River, or so they thought. Finally, we slogged our way to the Norlock Supply Company on Berry Street.
3: North hand, backer! Two little types and get around my place. The levee goes, it'll all come down here. More sandbags, more!
2: You're crazy, Mr. Norlock. You're wasting your time.
3: What?
2: Mr. Harkin! Why, that levee goes, nothing will save this place of yours.
1: He's right, Norlock. Get your men on up to the levee where they'll do some good.
3: Sure, but then you pay the insurance of my place and swept away.
1: It won't be if we save the town. We need dynamite.
3: Who are you?
2: Oh, this is Johnny Dollar.
3: Insurance investigator? What are you doing here?
1: Look, there's no time to stand around and talk. We need dynamite, a lot of it.
2: What for? Well, the wreckage from up the river. It's jammed against the old railroad trestle south of town. It's made a regular dam. That's what's backing up the water.
3: I know, I've seen. You gonna blow that up?
1: That's right. Now, where's the dynamite?
3: Anybody going on that trestle with the pressure of the river against it, he's crazy. Any part of that goes, you'll go with it, it'll be killed.
4: He's right, mister. Be suicide to go up there.
1: Come on, let's have the dynamite. And you men, get up above where you can help.
3: Now you wait.
1: Hold that truck with all the bags you can, but get up there fast.
3: But my place here, what about my truck?
1: Norlock, where's that dynamite?
3: I won't give it to you.
2: Oh, listen, Mr. North.
3: I refuse. If you suicide, you go out on that railroad trestle.
2: But if we don't, the whole town will go.
3: And I tell you why.
2: Mr. North, are you threatening to shoot me?
3: Put that away.
2: Johnny, wait.
1: Let me handle this, Lee.
3: You're crazy, Dollar. Put that gun away.
1: All right, Norlock, it's up to you.
3: What do you mean?
1: Unless you give us the dynamite, I'll blast the lock off this place of yours and get it myself. Well?
3: All right. In here. But I tell you, you're mad.
1: How was Norlock mad? A victim of the panic that all too often seizes a man when the going gets tough. But he did give us the dynamite. Then, with two of his workmen, Lee Harkins and I trudged through the mud and the night loaded with cases of dynamite back to the old railroad trestle. And when we got there, I wondered if maybe Norlock wasn't right after all. If it wouldn't be suicide to go out on him. The pileup of debris against it was huge. In back of it, the deadly brown water swirled and eddied, throwing telegraph poles, railroad ties, huge trees pounding against it, clattering at the old framework of the trestle. If only they'd strike hard enough to break it down, break the dam. Perhaps they would. By that time, the town of Carteret would be lost. Yes, somebody had to do this job, and it looked like I'd elected myself. I'm not quite clear on what happened during that next 20 or 30 minutes. They seemed like 30 years of nightmare. I edged my way out on that rickety framework, a fused case of dynamite under my arm. It was dark, and I had to feel my way along over planks and boards and trees that the force of the water had thrown up on the trestle. The wires leading back to the plunger that would set off the charge would catch and drag, but I knew I had to reach the first long span to make the explosive do its work. And all the while, the old bridge creaked and groaned and shook from the impact of the wreckage being thrown against it by the angry water. But then, finally, the job was done. I felt my way back to the bank.
3: Hurry, Johnny! Hurry!
1: Yeah, I'm coming. Everything ready here.
2: Don't you see? The levee above. Johnny, you go. Back over the down. There's a gap. The water's rushing now.
1: Okay, Lee, the plunger. All right, then lie down. Quick, get down. Here she goes.

0: Act three of yours truly, Johnny Dollar, in a moment.
1: Do you know who said, "My political ideal is democracy. Everyone should be respected as an individual, but no one idolized. I am convinced that degeneracy follows every autocratic system of violence, for violence inevitably attracts moral inferiors. Time has proved that illustrious tyrants are succeeded by scoundrels." Those words were written by the great scientist Albert Einstein. Einstein saw the weaknesses of a government in which too much power was centered in too few people, a government based upon violence. Einstein saw the danger of elevating a person to so high a level that he might seize power to which he was not entitled. Such a situation is not in the American tradition. Remember the words of Albert Einstein. They are part of your American heritage. Degeneracy follows every autocratic system of violence.
0: And now, Act Three of yours truly, Johnny Dollar and the Wayward River Matter.

0: The charge of dynamite on the old railroad bridge had broken the dam that the Angry River had thrown up against it. Had released the little town from the threat of being washed down the valley into the Ohio River. The men and women and children, spent from having struggled against the raging water throughout the night and all the day before, went quietly back to their homes and farms to rest and sleep. And nature, defeated, gave up. The rain stopped and the skies cleared. Even the charging yellow waters of the Crooked River seemed to diminish in a sort of frustration. What damage had been done to the town could wait now until the people were rested and refreshed. As Lee Harkins and I plodded wearily over to the village inn, I noticed the streets were deserted. Yeah, even as the long, gray fingers of dawn reached up into the sky, the town, exhausted, slept. Unmindful of the rooster in someone's backyard who sought to rouse it. Nor did we rouse the innkeeper, but picked a couple of rooms and settled down to rest our weary bones. But I couldn't sleep. Somewhere in the back of my brain, a little worry began to form, to peck away at me. In all of Carteret the night before, there'd been one man, and one man only, who'd ignored the common good to look after his own selfish interests. I went into Lee's room and awakened him.
1: No, Johnny, Lee. I'm so dead I can hardly go back to sleep, will you?
0: No, come on, just a couple of questions, Lee. Listen to me.
1: Oh, why don't you let me sleep?
0: Over 100,000 insurance, you said.
1: I don't know.
0: Well, if you ask me, that's too much for a business of any kind in a town this size. Much too much.
1: So maybe I gave him a break on his valuation.
0: Yeah.
1: You know, to help sign up some of the other merchants.
0: But $100,000 of insurance money would give him enough to live on the rest of his life.
1: Now, look, why don't you go back to bed, Donnie?
0: Lee, he knew about that dam at the railroad trestle. And so far as I could see, he was the only one who did.
1: Well, everybody else was so busy at the levee.
0: But did he try to do anything about it? No. Instead, he went through the motions of trying to protect his property. But he knew that if that levee broke, nothing would save
1: him. All right. Chalk it up to panic.
0: Panic, huh? He fought to keep us from getting that dynamite, the one thing that could save the town. He kept those workmen away from where they might have done some good, at the levee. He alone wanted that levee to break.
1: But good heavens, Johnny, you... What? You're right. You must be.
0: Yeah, I'm right. I'm going out and look for Mr. Fred Norlock.
1: Yeah, but there isn't a soul out there. Everybody's...
0: Maybe. That's what I want to find out. I found Fred Norlock, alone, up on the inner bank, the riverside of the levee, where anyone down below couldn't see him. And he was working with a shovel, a crowbar. Beside him was a pile of dynamite. I'd given him that idea. All right, Norlock, lay down that shovel. The river didn't do it the way you planned last night, did it?
2: Maybe not. Because of you, but you're not going to stop me now.
0: Well, now put that thing down.
2: I'll kill you, Dollar, if you get any closer. And nobody will know because there's nobody around. I'll throw your body in the river. Nobody will ever know.
0: Sure. Set off a small charge, enough to breach the levee.
2: That's right. It's already in. You can't stop it.
0: And the river will crash through, destroy that failing business of yours down there.
2: Yes.
0: Take with it the homes in the valley, the livestock, maybe even the people.
2: Keep your hand away from that pocket.
0: So it's you or me, huh? And if I go, the town goes through.
2: Yes.
0: But if I can outdraw you...
2: This pistol is aimed at your chest. Now you walk straight ahead to the edge of the river. Walk!

body was never recovered. He'd lived alone. He died alone. A crooked man in the crooked river. Nor was he mourned in the little town he'd tried to destroy. Expense account total, including transportation back to Hartford, $100 even. Yours truly,

Johnny Dollar, starring Bob Bailey, originates in Hollywood and is produced and directed by Jack Johnstone, who also wrote today's story. Heard in our cast with Chet Stratton, Frank Gersel, Bob Bruce, and Parley Bear. Special sound patterns by Tom Hanley and Bill James. 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This is Roy Rowan speaking.

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1: Maria Spenskaya said in a recent interview, "Thank you very much, ladies and gentlemen. I would like to say that one thing that Helen Hayes is a fink. I am Daryl Anastasia.

0: desk on his legs.
1: They're laughing at my playing. I poured my whole heart into it. I should have used my fingers.
0: That's what it gives me.
2: I think I know it now.
1: Let's don't quit while we're ahead.
3: Who said we were?
1: That was a joke.
2: This thing will never be a hit.
4: You know how these engineers are.
1: Yeah, well, he'll never be another Casey Jones.

times the charm.

0: Hollywood, it's time now for...
1: Johnny Dollar.
2: You are investigate.
1: Hello, what'd you say? Who is this?
2: You are investigate Ricardo Amerigo.
1: Yeah, that's right, I'm investigating the Ricardo Amerigo matter. Who are you? Hello? Hey, listen, do you have some information, a tip on the case? Who are you? Hello?
2: Hello.
1: Hey, what is this, a gag?
2: Yeah.
1: Or is it supposed to be some kind of a cockeyed threat, a warning for me to get off the case?
2: Believe me, this is no gag.
1: Hello? Hello?
0: 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America's fabulous freelance insurance investigator.
1: Yours truly, Johnny Dollar. 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Following is an accounting of further expenses incurred during my investigation of the Ricardo Amerigo matter. Expense account item 10, $21 even, for drinks, for me alone. And believe it or not, I'm cold sober. But the least I could do was buy one at each of the bars on the list Pete Corbin gave me. A list of all the places Ricardo Amerigo used to hang out before his disappearance in a South Jersey swamp. In spite of all the circumstantial evidence pointing his way, I still wasn't convinced Corbin had engineered an accident to kill Amerigo. Pete had also given me a list of Amerigo's closest personal friends, three of them. I'd told them I'd see them later. Meanwhile, I hoped to learn something helpful from the places where he apparently spent most of his time during his last few months on this earth. But the result can pretty much be summed up at the last bar on the list, the Hangover Club.
3: There you are. Cost you 80 cents.
1: Here, keep the change.
3: Oh, thanks. Yeah, it's just like I tell you, mister. You come in here, buy a few drinks, sit and drink them, leave.
1: Well, didn't he ever talk to anybody?
3: Not even me. Just sit here and get plastered. So one of his friends would come in and drag him away.
1: Who? Did you know any of them?
3: Oh, sure. Willie Elliott, saxophone player at the Crystal Room.
1: Oh. Who else?
3: Jerry somebody, fiddle player.
1: Jerry Goldsmith. Yeah, they're on my list.
3: Huh?
1: Anybody else?
3: Oh, yeah, wait, sure.
1: His agent, Pete Corbin.
3: Yeah, that's... Hey, if you knew that, why'd you ask me?
1: I've heard the same thing exactly 20 times so far today.
3: Yeah, well, I'll say this for them. They must have loved Amerigo. They might have fought and argued with him when they caught him in here, but it was all for one thing, to try and straighten him out. But, mister, he was too far in.
1: Yeah.
3: Yeah, shame for a talent like him, concert violinist, to hit the skids the way he'd done, but nobody couldn't seem to help him.
1: The story had been exactly the same in every bar on the list. Apparently, the only friends, the only associates that Ricardo Amerigo had were those Pete Corbin had named. Expense account item 11, 110, cab fare to the apartment of William Elliott over on Callowell Street. Same story, no new names of friends or even acquaintances. He and Corbin and Goldsmith and the old English violin maker, Eric Snowden, had known Amerigo for years, good times and bad. Had all tried to help him, straighten him out, were deeply grieved over his death. Item 12, 570, cab to a suburb called Lanark to see Jerry Goldsmith, where I'll admit I expected to get the same story, the same names, no more, no less. This time I took the Amati violin with me.
4: Hi. Who are you?
1: I'm Johnny Dollar.
4: Oh, yes, you called. Come in. Friend of Pete Corbin's, you said. Sit down.
1: Mr. Goldsmith, I'll get right to the point. I'm an insurance investigator, and I
4: that
1: came in...
4: That violin case. That looks like Ricardo's.
1: It is.
4: And the Amati?
1: Yes.
4: Oh, thank God.
1: I found it down in the South Jersey swamp where Amerigo's car plunged off the bridge. It had been lying there, hidden by the marché for several days.
4: Is it all right? May I see it?
1: Well, one reason I brought it along was so you could substantiate identification.
4: I make no bones about it, Mr. Dollar. I coveted this violin like nothing else in the world. I've played many fine instruments, Strads, Guarnieri, even this, my Steiner.
1: I see.
4: But Ricardo's Amati, there was something between that violin and myself that could exist for no one else. Not even Ricardo Amerigo when he was at his greatest. And when he started his terrible downfall.
1: You wanted it even more, huh?
4: Yes, more than anything else in the world.
1: Enough to kill for it?
4: Mr. Dollar, I should kill you for even thinking such a thing. I love Ricardo.
1: Okay, sorry. The fact remains somebody sawed through a steering arm on his car.
4: I still can't believe that. No one could have killed Ricardo, no one. Only three others beside myself even knew Ricardo these past few years. Corbin, Elliot, and Eric Snowden. Pity him, feed him, clothe him. Try to fight him away from the liquor that had ruined his brilliant career, yes. Even hate him at times for what he'd done to his life, but murder...
1: I'm sorry.
4: May I?
1: Sure. It, is the Amati.
4: Yes. Yes, I know it as well as I know my own. May I play it?
1: Sure.

0: What's the matter?
1: I don't know. Mr. Dollar, it isn't here. The tone, the brilliance, the response, it isn't here. Something's wrong.
0: You're sure this is the Amati?
1: Oh, of course I'm sure, but something's wrong. Something's happened to it. It isn't the same.
0: Well, you think the dampness of the swamp might have done...
1: No, you can see. It's all right, but it isn't.
0: Well, I don't know anything about violins.
1: There are no cracks, no marks, no damage. Even the soundpost.
0: But you're sure it's Ricardo Amerigo's Amati?
1: Yes, I told you so. I couldn't possibly be mistaken. But something is... Mr. Dollar...
0: Well?
1: I don't know.
0: You know something? I don't either. I'm afraid I left Jerry Goldsmith rather abruptly and in a rather distressed condition. But I had plans, and the sooner I could carry them out, the better. Item 13 on expense account, 420 taxi fare back into town at the shop of Eric Snowden, violin maker. The only man who'd been allowed to touch Ricardo Amerigo's Amati, except, of course, for the music store owner who'd cleaned it up after I found it in the swamp. Yeah, it was possible he had done something to it that would destroy its tone. But for some reason or other, call it a hunch if you like, I hope not. Snowden's shop was located on a colorful little side street, really not much more than an alley called Eiswinger Street. Right in the middle of one of the busiest sections of the city, surrounded by skyscrapers, office stores, and all the traffic that goes with them, this one little alley. Except for Snowden's place, the tiny buildings packed side by side are all residences, left over from years gone by when this was a residential section, and still unspoiled by the bustling activity around them.
2: Thank you, Mr. Romandy, and I'll be sure to hear you at the Academy of Music Saturday night.
0: Mr. Snowden?
2: Yes, I'm Eric Snowden, but that violin case...
0: I'm Johnny Dollar. I phoned you.
2: Oh, please come in. Mr. Dollar.
0: That's right. It's Ricardo Amerigo's.
2: It's been found. Please let me...
0: Mr. Snowden, I'm an insurance investigator. Part of my job has been recovery of this violin.
2: It's possible loss was the most heartbreaking thing I ever contemplated, but you found it.
0: I think so.
2: You think? I don't understand.
0: Well, here, take it. Examine it.
2: Yes, but not here. Come, we'll go up to my workroom on the second floor, where I can check it thoroughly. I'll lock this front door so we won't be disturbed. Now, come with me, please. I can't believe it. It's so wonderful you found it. It would have been a terrible loss to the world.
0: Yeah, I guess so.
2: You're not a violinist yourself?
0: No. I'm afraid the only violin music I know is what I hear in...
2: Now, here we are.
0: Oh, what a shock.
2: Most of the finest violins in the world have been here, one time or another. The Stradivarius of Yasha...
0: It was quite a shop.
2: The violins...
0: The walls were lined with fiddles in the making and with tools. Some familiar and some that were...
2: First time Ruggiero...
0: Wait a minute. Hacksaws. A couple of them small and delicate.
2: Boy.
0: But one a big one and dirty. As Eric Snowden turned away to open the violin case, I ran my fingers over the blades. Yeah, there was grease on one. Axle grease.
2: Now here.
0: Well, Mr. Snowden?
2: Yes, Mr. Dollar. This is Ricardo Amerigo's violin.
0: You're certain of that?
2: Eh? Do you think that I, of all people, wouldn't know? Mr. Dollar, aside from Ricardo himself, I am the only person who has touched this magnificent instrument for years now. I must confess, I resent your least question of my judgment.
0: All right, I'll be honest with you. I don't pretend to know much about violin, so I had somebody play it a while ago.
2: Sacrilege!
0: All right, be that as it may. It didn't sound to him, or even to me, like a $30,000 violin.
2: And whom did you permit to lay hands on this priceless instrument?
0: A friend.
2: Should be horsewhipped. Only an artist, a great artist, should be permitted to handle a thing like this. But I suppose you understand that, Mr. Dollar. I don't suppose you...
0: Well, go on.
2: Mr. Dollar, someone has tampered with this.
0: Oh?
2: Of course it doesn't sound right. Did this friend of yours presume to be a violin maker, too?
0: What do you mean?
2: The soundpost, the placement of the bridge. Of course it doesn't sound right. Now, Now, why does somebody have to...
0: Do you want to answer that?
2: No, let them wait. This is more important. No wonder you or your friend or anyone else question the validity of this instrument.
0: Hey, whoever that is down there, he really wants you.
2: Look here, a simple adjustment here and here. Oh, bother.
0: Go ahead, I'll wait.
2: All right, I shall be right back.
0: It was a quick suspicion when I spotted the hacksaw on the wall, and I couldn't forget the warning over the phone. While Snowden waited on his customer, I poked around the shop some more, looking for goodness knows what. And I found exactly nothing. No doubt Snowden was telling the truth. Until I started to sit down to wait for him, and as I pulled over a stool, I knocked open the door of a cabinet next to his workbench. I started to close it again, and then I saw it. Hanging there on a hook was a violin. I grabbed it out of the cabinet and held it under the light beside the one in Amerigo's case. I held them up together. It was unbelievable. The shape, the color, the markings, nicks on the little pegs you tune them up with, a spot of stain on the scroll, even a tiny, almost indiscernible scratch on the back, an old pencil mark on the inside near the label. It was impossible, but it was true. These two violins were absolutely identical.

0: Now, here's our star to tell you about tomorrow's final intriguing episode of this week's story.
1: Tomorrow, well, it's a wind-up. But believe me, a wind-up with a real twist. Join us, won't you? Yours truly, Johnny Dollar.
0: Truly, Johnny Dollar, starring Bob Bailey, is transcribed in Hollywood. Written by Sam Dawson, it is produced and directed by Jack Johnstone. Be sure to join us tomorrow night, same time and station, for the next exciting episode of Yours Truly, Johnny Dollar. Roy Rowan speaking.

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1: Every night, a rock geishas. 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
0: So I just want to make piggies and leave.
2: So I just want to make piggies and leave. I didn't want to get stuck in the house.
0: No, it was the phase of the moon. I figured the first quarter of the moon. That's my time. I go to the seat and hang on the wall. First quarter of the moon.
1: That's all they want. They build up a whole conversation the whole night, and all they want is a fuck.
0: Well, that's all the girls want too.
1: No, I don't. I can get into somebody mentally.
3: Then our little establishment of our own. I mean, that's, you know, that's a cool thing to do, man, to have some pop stars, baby.
0: Mentally. Mentally.
1: So I'll meet the road manager from the group.
0: Oh, he's violent, too. Mean black and blue from him.
1: Oh, she's so sore. She showed it to me.
0: I'm black and blue.
1: That boy's evil.
3: To every group, there's like 20 chicks, and everyone's jumping them, and each chick wants to be around, right? And the way to do that is by being the freakiest.
0: And they decided to try something new.
1: Yeah, try something new. So he stuck a sausage upper.
0: And then they stuck it back in the refrigerator.
1: And then they put a cucumber, and they put a, what else? They put something else. It's really killing me.
0: Pickle.
1: A pickle.
0: Pickle, cucumbers, and sausages.
1: I don't know what this girl's made of.
0: Root.
1: Yeah, it was the same girls, but the different boys. It was a goof. It was like the repeat of the next night.
3: It's sick establishment. All this anti-establishment has led to an establishment of its own, with its own groupies, with its own leaders.
1: They got out of the car and grabbed her in the car, and she went with them, and they had a freak scene. You know what they did to her?
0: What did they do to her?
1: 30 people, and they all balled her.
0: 30 people.
1: They all did, and they made her take a bath in front of them. They all jumped in and did perverted things to her. I remember, how about Karen at Iona's house, how he came in, stripped, made them all strip, and made Karen give Troy head. Very sick people. But every time
0: animals.
1: I go into a hotel room, she's there, running around with a blanket wrapped around her.
0: What can she do? She's
1: it's the only way. It's the only way she'll be happy.
0: Running around with a blanket around her.
1: And I walked in the room, and she was right in the middle. Right.
3: Everyone was there. It was like a groupie's paradise. All the head groupies were there from all over the world, flown in for the occasion. All the groups were there. All the drugs were there. It was just like 3 days of pack everything in that you could possibly want in your life. You know, you were going to die afterwards. Everyone was totally freaked out. People, there were a complex of hotels going down this big street, the main street in Monterey. And you could see people just moving up and down. Everyone would just trade off and on. It was really freaky.
4: Shit, and I had the mumps.

0: you ever see the girls fly by night at the scene of the freaks?
1: And they're all over each other.
0: Yeah, they kiss each other. You walk into the bathroom, they all ask, do you have any drugs and this and that. Go into the bathroom, and you see them going to the toilet together. Now you wonder. Mm-hmm. And then they come out with their arms around each other, kissing and holding each other's bodies. And they all go home together. They all sleep and live together. Three or four of them at a time.
1: Yeah, they don't go home with a boy, though.
0: They don't go home with a boy, they go home with a girl. I guess they're both. But I think they prefer girls more because they're always around each other.
1: Who was it that was spraying that feminine spray on each other in the bathroom?
0: Spray?
1: In the ladies' room. And they went into the little compartment.
2: Here, where else would you be?

0: Brooklyn, New York.
1: The Boogeyman.
0: Only here. Here. On here. Here. On RNI. 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

0: is indeed. Hey, everyone. This is 11L Radio New York International. I've got a special guest here in the Peanut Gallery.
1: And who might that be?
0: Who is it? Aaron Kupferberg?
1: No.
0: Is it John Lightning?
1: No.
0: No. Is it Paul McCartney?
1: No. Sorry.
0: Who could it be? Who could it
1: Paul
0: be?
1: Paul McCartney's out in L.A. Or no, I guess he's not in L.A. anymore, where he already did his shows there. This is Stephen Korn. I've been here before.
0: Yes, he never leaves, yes.
1: Yeah, that's the thing. I keep coming back.
0: So hey, so welcome back.
1: Well, thank you, Dave.
0: Welcome back. Let's see, what did we start off the set with?
1: Yeah, tell the people.
0: Let's see, the Rousers. My voice is going, so I do...
1: you have a cold, I have a cough. It's a... what is going on?
0: It's a CC,
1: here?
0: Cold and cough.
1: Yeah, exactly.
0: So we started off with the Rousers, Old Man Band, Schmitty Schmidt, and the Fez Tones, Rebel Rebel. The Fez Tones are coming to the Parkside Lounge. Shh, I was told by a little bird, Bootleg Dan.
1: You don't know when, do you?
0: I know when, but I don't know when.
1: You don't know when. Exactly.
0: Anyway, Schmitty Schmidt and the Fez Tones, Rebel Rebel, Banda AL9, She Can Do It All. Kurt Baker, My Brave Face, speaking of Paul McCartney, and Sorrow's Radio.
1: That was a good set, Dave.
0: Yeah, well, I mean, might as well get off to a fast start. That way people don't tune out so quickly.
1: Well, you know, and it's good. It's summer. It's bouncy.
0: Well, it's a big deal. April. You know what happens?
1: Well, or is it May now?
0: I think it is May. I've lost track.
1: You know, the calendar keeps flipping. Yeah. But I think we're in May now.
0: Wow. Okay. Well, I guess we're in May. May the force.
1: Whatever.
0: May the force be with us.
1: Oh, yeah, almost.
0: And I'm in land of duh. I'm in Florida right now.
1: Oh, you're in Florida now.
0: Yeah. I'm not
1: you
0: here
1: look
0: now.
1: Good. You look good. You look warm.
0: Yeah, I got my bathing suit on. Got my flip-flops on and... So, hey, Stephen.
1: So, where am I? I'm not in Florida. I'm in Brooklyn still.
0: Well, no, you're in Queens now.
1: I mean, well, you're right. You know, I'm in Queens now. In fact, I'm listening to this right now.
0: We're totally...
1: How did that happen?
0: It's magic.
1: It's magic. It is magic.
0: You know how it happened?
1: Yeah.

0: Yes, indeed. So, hey, you've got some
1: I've
0: music.
1: Some songs, as yeah. I tend to do.
0: Okay.
1: You want me to tell you what they are, and you want to surprise them?
0: You can front announce. You can front announce.
1: Why don't I do that? So, okay. I'm going to start with a band from Australia called The Gnomes.
0: Okay.
1: Okay, then we're going to do a band from Chicago called Sharp Pins. Uh-huh. This is from all over the map here. Band from Detroit called Shadow Show. And a band from Atlanta called Silk Daisies. And I'm not sure where Velocity Girl is now. They were from D.C. I don't know if the members still live in D.C. because this song is 30 years old.
0: Wow. Okay. So this is what we'll call this music that you need to hear?
1: I think so.
0: Okay.
1: Then. But I've heard it already, so what do I know?
0: Well, you need to hear this.
1: I still need to hear it because I'm going to make you hear it, too.
0: Okay. You, the listener, need to hear it.
1: Yes. Exactly.
0: There we go.
1: Exactly.
2: With music, you need...